story from Germany called Snow White and Red Rose. But first, let's listen to this vocal version of My Love is Like a Red, Red Rose.

4 minutes left. before to meet you at the signing table. And so as a last present, we want to give you another arrangement we did, which is actually on the CD, and I'm sure you will like it. Again, thank you very much for your patience and for your understanding.

That was Someday My Prince Will Come, from Disney's Snow White and the Seven Dwarves. Coming up, we have a story by the Brothers Grimm called Snow White and Red Rose. A very different story than Snow White and the Seven Dwarves. But this does have a girl named Snow White and a dwarf. So let's listen to one more Disney pick from Snow White and the Seven Dwarves, I'm Wishing.

0: Red, come out. The bear will do you no harm. He is a good, honest creature. So, they both came out of their hiding places, and gradually the lamb and dove drew near too, and they all forgot their fear. The bear asked the children to beat the snow a little out of his fur, and they fetched a brush and scrubbed him till he was dry. Then the beast stretched himself in front of the fire and growled quite happily and comfortably. The children soon grew quiet at their ease with him and teased him and played with him quite roughly. They tugged his fur with their hands, put their small feet on his back and rolled him about here and there, and if he growled, they only laughed. The bear submitted to everything with the best possible good nature. When it was time to retire for the night and the others went to bed, the mother said to the bear, "You can lie there on the hearth. In heaven's name, it will be shelter for you from the cold and wet." As soon as day dawned, the children led him out, and he trotted over the snow and into the wood. From this time on, the bear came every evening at the same hour and lay down by the hearth and let the children play what pranks they liked with him. And they got so used to him that the door was never shut till their friend had made his appearance. When spring came and all outside was green, the bear said one morning to Snow White,
1: "Now I must go away, not return again the whole summer."
0: "Where are you going to, dear bear?" asked Snow White.
1: "I must go to the wood and protect my treasure from the wicked dwarfs. In winter, when the earth is frozen hard, they are forced to remain underground, for they can't work their way through. But now, when the sun has thawed and warmed the ground, they break through and come up above to spy the land and steal what they can. Anything that falls into their hands and into the caves is not easily found again."
0: Snow White was quite sad that their friend was leaving, and when she unbarred the door for him, the bear, stepping out, caught a piece of his fur in the door knocker, and Snow White thought she saw glittering gold beneath it. She couldn't be certain of it, and the bear ran hastily away and soon disappeared behind the trees. A short time after this, the mother sent the children into the wood to collect twigs to start the fire. As they wandered, they came upon a big tree which lay felled on the ground, and on the trunk among the long grass they noticed something jumping up and down. But what it was, they couldn't be certain. When they approached nearer, they saw a dwarf with a wizened face and a beard a yard long. The end of the beard was jammed into a cleft of the tree, and the little man sprang about like a dog on a chain and didn't seem to know what he was to do. He glared at the girls with his fiery red eyes and screamed out,
2: "What are you standing there for? Can't you come and help me?"
0: "What were you doing, little man?" asked Rose Red.
2: "You stupid, inquisitive goose," replied the dwarf. "I wanted to split the tree to get little chips of wood for our kitchen fire. My beautiful white beard has got caught in a cleft, so here I am stuck fast and I can't get away. And you silly, smooth-faced milk and water girls just stand and laugh. Ah, what wretches you are!"
0: The children did all in their power, but they couldn't get the beard out. It was wedged in far too firmly. "I will run and fetch somebody," said Rose Red.
2: "Crazy blockheads," snapped the dwarf. "What's the good of calling anyone else? You're already too many for me. Does nothing better occur to you than that?"
0: "Don't be so impatient," said Snow White, and taking her scissors out of her pocket, she cut off the end of his beard. As soon as the dwarf felt himself free,
2: He seized a bag full of gold, which was

0: hidden among the roots of the tree, lifted it up and muttered out loud, "Curse these rude wretches, cutting off a piece of my splendid beard." With these words, he swung the bag over his back and disappeared without as much as looking at the children again. Shortly after this, Snow White and Rose Red were out again, walking along the bank of a stream. They saw something which looked like an enormous grasshopper springing toward the water as if it were going to jump in. They ran forward and recognized their old friend, the dwarf. "Where are you going to?" asked Rose Red. "You're surely not going to jump into the water."
1: "I'm not such a fool," screamed the dwarf. "Don't you see that this cursed fish is trying to drag me in?"
0: The little man had been sitting on the bank fishing when, unfortunately, the wind had entangled his beard in the line. Immediately afterwards, a big fish bit, and the feeble little creature had no strength to pull it out. The fish dragged the dwarf toward him. He clung on with all his might to every reed and blade of grass. The girls came up just in the nick of time, held him firm, and did all they could to free his beard from the line. But in vain. Beard and line were in a hopeless muddle. All they could do was to take out the scissors again to cut the beard. The little man was far from grateful to the girls for rescuing him. He yelled to them,
1: "Do you call that manners, you toadstools, to disfigure a fellow's face? It wasn't enough that you shortened my beard before, but you must now cut off the best bit of it."
0: Then he fetched a sack of pearls that lay among the rushes, and without saying another word, he dragged it away and disappeared behind a stone. It happened that soon after this, the mother sent the two girls to the town to buy needles, thread, laces and ribbons. Their road led over a heath where huge boulders of rock lay scattered here and there. While trudging along, they saw a big bird hovering in the air, circling slowly above them, but always swooping lower till at last it settled on a rock not far from them. Immediately afterward, they heard a sharp, piercing cry. They ran forward and saw with horror that the eagle had pounced on their old friend, the dwarf, and was about to carry him off. The tender-hearted children seized hold of the little man and struggled so long with the bird that at last he let go his prey. When the dwarf had recovered from the first shock, he screamed in his screeching voice,
1: "Couldn't you have treated me more carefully? You have torn my thin little coat all to shreds."
0: Then he took a bag of precious stones and vanished under the rocks into his cave. The girls were used to his ingratitude and went on their way and did their business in town. On their way home, as they were again passing the heath, they surprised the dwarf pouring out his precious stones on an open space. For, he had thought, no one would pass by at so late an hour. The evening sun shone on the glittering stones, and they glanced and gleamed so beautifully that the children stood still and gazed on them.
1: "What are you standing there gaping for?"
0: screamed the dwarf, and his ashen grey face became scarlet with rage. He was about to go off with these angry words when a sudden growl was heard, and a black bear trotted out of the wood. The dwarf jumped up in great fright, but he hadn't time to escape down his hole, for the bear was already close to him. Then he cried in terror,
1: "Dear Mr. Bear, spare me! I'll give you all my treasure. Look at those beautiful precious stones lying there. Spare my life! What pleasure would you get from a poor, feeble fellow like me? You won't feel me between your teeth. There, lay hold of these two wicked girls. They will be a tender morsel for you, as fat as young quails. Eat them up, for heaven's sake."
0: But the bear, paying no attention to his words, gave the evil little creature one blow with his paw, and he never moved again. The girls had run away, but the bear called after them,
2: "Snow White and Rose Red, don't be afraid. Wait, and I'll come with you."
0: Then they recognized his voice and stood still. And when the bear was quite close to them, his skin suddenly fell off. And a beautiful man stood beside them, all dressed in gold. "I am a king's son," he said, "and have been doomed by that unholy little dwarf who had stolen my treasure to roam about the woods as a wild bear till his death should set me free. Now he has got his well-merited punishment." In due course, when the girls were old enough, Snow White married the prince who had been a bear, and Rose Red, his brother. And they divided the great treasure the dwarf had collected in his cave between them. The old mother lived for many years peacefully with her children, and she carried the two rose trees with her, and they stood in front of her window, and every year they bore the finest red and white roses. And that was the story of Snow White and Rose Red by the Brothers Grimm. And Bertie says that we have very lightly adapted the Andrew Lang version from his Blue Fairy book, which was published in the year 1889. We do hope that you enjoyed this rather charming story. And don't forget, there are many other fairy tales and stories on storynori.com. For now, from me, Natasha, bye-bye.
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I'm Sarah, and coming up are lullabies to put you to sleep. 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
1: The Complete Works of Winnie the Pooh. The immortal stories from the books Winnie the Pooh and The House at Pooh Corner, and poems from when we were very young and now we are six, by Alan Alexander Milne. Presented for radio, unabridged, in 18 parts. Produced by Christopher Toyne and performed by Peter Dennis. Part 10, in which Tigger comes to the forest and has breakfast.

0: in which Tigger comes to the forest and has breakfast. Winnie the Pooh woke up suddenly in the middle of the night and listened. Then he got out of bed and lit his candle and stumped across the room to see if anybody was trying to get into his honey cupboard. And they weren't. So he stumped back again, blew out his candle and got into bed. Then he heard the noise again.
1: "Is that you, Piglet?"
0: he said. But it wasn't.
1: "Come in, Christopher Robin,"
0: he said. But Christopher Robin didn't.
1: "Tell me about it tomorrow, Eeyore,"
0: said Pooh sleepily. But the noise went on.
2: "Warra, warra, warra, warra, warra,"
0: said whatever it was. And Pooh found that he wasn't asleep after all.
1: "What can it be?"
0: he thought.
1: "There are lots of noises in the forest, but this is a different one. It isn't a growl, and it isn't a purr, and it isn't a bark, and it isn't the noise you make before beginning a piece of poetry, but it's a noise of some kind made by a strange animal. And he's making it outside my door, so I shall get up and ask him not to do it."
0: He got out of bed and opened his front door.
1: "Hello,"
0: said Pooh, in case there was anything outside.
3: "Hello,"
0: said whatever it was.
1: "Oh," said Pooh. "Hello."
3: "Hello."
1: "Oh, there you are," said Pooh. "Hello."
3: "Hello,"
0: said the strange animal, wondering how long this was going on. Pooh was just going to say hello for the fourth time, when he thought that he wouldn't, so he said,
1: "Who is it?"
0: instead.
3: "Me,"
0: said a voice.
1: "Oh,"
0: said Pooh.
1: "Well, come here."
0: So whatever it was came here, and in the light of the candle, he and Pooh looked at each other.
1: "I'm Pooh,"
0: said Pooh.
3: "I'm Tigger,"
0: said Tigger.
1: "Oh,"
0: said Pooh, for he had never seen an animal like this before.
1: "Does Christopher Robin know about you?"
3: "Of course he does,"
0: said Tigger.
1: "Well," said Pooh, "it's the middle of the night, which is a good time for going to sleep, and tomorrow morning we'll have some honey for breakfast. Do Tiggers like honey?"
3: "They like everything,"
0: said Tigger cheerfully.
1: "Then if they like going to sleep on the floor, I'll go back to bed,"
0: said Pooh,
1: "and we'll do things in the morning. Good night."
0: And he got back into bed and went fast asleep. When he awoke in the morning, the first thing he saw was Tigger, sitting in front of the glass and looking at himself.
1: "Hello,"
0: said Pooh.
1: "Hello," said Tigger. "I've found somebody just like me. I thought I was the only one of them."
0: Pooh got out of bed and began to explain what a looking glass was. But just as he was getting to the interesting part, Tigger said,
3: "Excuse me for a moment, but there's something climbing up your table." And with one loud, "Warra, warra, warra, warra, warra," he jumped at the end of the tablecloth, pulled it to the ground, wrapped himself up in it three times, rolled to the other end of the room, and after a terrible struggle, got his head into the daylight again and said cheerfully, "Ha-ha! Ha-ha! Have I won? Ha-ha-ha!"
1: "That's my tablecloth,"
0: said Pooh, as he began to unwind Tigger.
1: "I wondered what it was, ha-ha!"
0: said Tigger.
1: "It goes on the table and you put things on it."
3: "Then why did it try to bite me when I wasn't looking, ha?"
1: "I don't think it did,"
0: said Pooh.
3: "It tried," said Tigger, "but I was too quick for it."
0: Pooh put the cloth back on the table, and he put a large honey pot on the cloth, and they sat down to breakfast. And as soon as they sat down, Tigger took a large mouthful of honey, and he looked up at the ceiling with his head on one side and made exploring noises with his tongue and considering noises and
3: "What have we got here?"
0: noises. And then he said in a very decided voice,
3: "Tiggers don't like honey."
1: "Oh,"
0: said Pooh, and he tried to make it sound sad and regretful.
1: "I thought they liked everything."
3: "Everything except honey," said Tigger.
0: Pooh felt rather pleased about this and said that as soon as he had finished his own breakfast, he would take Tigger round to Piglet's house, and Tigger could try some of Piglet's haycorns.
3: "Thank you, Pooh," said Tigger, "because haycorns is really what Tiggers like best."
0: So after breakfast, they went round to see Piglet. And Pooh explained as they went that Piglet was a very small animal who didn't like bouncing, and asked Tigger not to be too bouncy just at first. And Tigger, who had been hiding behind trees and jumping out on Pooh's shadow when it wasn't looking, said that Tiggers were only bouncy before breakfast, and that as soon as they had had a few acorns, they became quiet and refined. So by and by, they knocked at the door of Piglet's house.
4: "Hello, Pooh,"
0: said Piglet.
1: "Hello, Piglet. This is Tigger."
4: "Oh, is it?"
0: said Piglet, and he edged round to the other side of the table.
4: "I thought Tiggers were smaller than that."
3: "Not the big ones, huh?" said Tigger.
1: "They like acorns,"
0: said Pooh.
1: "So that's what we've come for, because poor Tigger hasn't had any breakfast yet."
0: Piglet pushed the bowl of acorns towards Tigger and said,
4: "Help yourself."
0: And then he got close up to Pooh and felt much braver and said,
4: "So you're Tigger. Well, well,"
0: in a careless sort of voice. But Tigger said nothing because his mouth was full of acorns. After a long munching noise, he said, and when Pooh and Piglet said, "What?"
4: he said, "Scusi,"
0: and went outside for a moment. When he came back, he said firmly,
4: "Tiggers don't like acorns."
1: "But you said they liked everything except honey."
4: "Everything except honey and acorns,"
0: explained Tigger. When he heard this, Pooh said,
1: "Oh, I see."
0: And Piglet, who was rather glad that Tiggers didn't like acorns, said,
4: "What about thistles?"
3: "Thistles," said Tigger, "is what Tiggers like best."
4: "Then let's go along and see Eeyore,"
0: said Piglet. So the three of them went. And after they had walked and walked and walked, they came to the part of the forest where Eeyore was.
1: "Hello, Eeyore," said Pooh. "This is Tigger."
5: "What is?"
0: said Eeyore.
1: "This,"
0: explained Pooh and Piglet together, and Tigger smiled his happiest smile and said nothing. Eeyore walked all round Tigger one way, and then turned and walked all round him the other way.
5: "What did you say it was?"
0: he asked.
1: "Tigger."
5: "Ah,"
0: said Eeyore.
4: "He's just come,"
0: explained Piglet.
5: "Ah,"
0: said Eeyore again. He thought for a long time and then said,
5: "When is he going?"
0: Pooh explained to Eeyore that Tigger was a great friend of Christopher Robin's, who had come to stay in the forest. And Piglet explained to Tigger that he mustn't mind what Eeyore said because he was always gloomy. And Eeyore explained to Piglet that, on the contrary, he was feeling particularly cheerful this morning. And Tigger explained to anybody who was listening that he hadn't had any breakfast yet.
1: "I knew there was something," said Pooh. "Tiggers always eat thistles, so that's why we came to see you, Eeyore."
5: "Don't mention it, Pooh."
1: "Oh, Eeyore, I didn't mean that I didn't want to see you."
5: "Oh, quite, quite. But your new stripy friend, naturally, he wants his breakfast. What did you say his name was?"
1: "Tigger."
5: "Then come this way, Tigger."
0: Eeyore led the way to the most thistly-looking patch of thistles that ever was, and waved a hoof at it.
5: "A little patch I was keeping for my birthday," he said. "But after all, what are birthdays? Here today and gone tomorrow. Help yourself, Tigger."
0: Tigger thanked him and looked a little anxiously at Pooh.
4: "Are these really thistles?"
0: he whispered.
1: "Yes,"
0: said Pooh.
4: "What Tiggers like best?"
1: "That's right," said Pooh.
4: "I see,"
0: said Tigger. So he took a large mouthful and he gave a large crunch.
4: "Ow!"
0: said Tigger. He sat down and put his paw in his mouth.
1: "What's the matter?"
0: asked Pooh.
4: "Hot, hot,"
0: mumbled Tigger.
5: "Your friend," said Eeyore, "appears to have bitten on a bee."
0: Pooh's friend stopped shaking his head to get the prickles out and explained that Tiggers didn't like thistles.
5: Then why bend a perfectly good one?
0: Asked Eeyore.
5: But you said, began Pooh, you said that Tiggers liked everything except honey and acorns.
4: and thistles,
0: said Tigger, who was now running round in circles with his tongue hanging out. Pooh looked at him sadly.
5: What are we going to do?
0: He asked Piglet. Piglet knew the answer to that, and he said at once that they must go and see Christopher Robin.
5: You'll find him with Kanga, said Eeyore.
0: He came close to Pooh and said in a loud whisper,
5: Could you ask your friend to do his exercises somewhere else? I shall be having lunch directly and don't want it bounced on just before I begin. A trifling matter and fussy of me, but we all have our little ways.
0: Pooh nodded solemnly and called to Tigger,
5: Come along and we'll go and see Kanga. She's sure to have lots of breakfast for you.
0: Tigger finished his last circle and came up to Pooh and Piglet.
5: Hot!
0: He explained with a large and friendly smile.
5: Come on!
0: And he rushed off. Pooh and Piglet walked slowly after him. And as they walked, Piglet said nothing, because he couldn't think of anything. And Pooh said nothing, because he was thinking of a poem. And when he had thought of it, he began.
5: What shall we do about poor little Tigger? If he never eats nothing, he'll never get bigger. He doesn't like honey and acorns and thistles because of the taste and because of the bristles. And all the good things which an animal likes have the wrong sort of swallow or too many spikes.
4: He's quite big enough anyhow,
0: said Piglet.
5: He isn't really very big.
4: Well, he seems so.
0: Pooh was thoughtful when he heard this, and then he murmured to himself,
5: But whatever his weight in pounds, shillings and ounces, he always seems bigger because of his bounces. And that's the whole poem, he said. Do you like it, Piglet?
4: All except the shillings, said Piglet. I don't think they ought to be there.
5: They wanted to come in after the pounds, explained Pooh, so I let them. It's the best way to write poetry, letting things come.
4: Oh, I didn't know,
0: said Piglet. Tigger had been bouncing in front of them all this time, turning round every now and then to ask, Is this the way? And now at last they came in sight of Kanga's house, and there was Christopher Robin. Tigger rushed up to him.
3: Oh, there you are, Tigger, said Christopher Robin. I knew you'd be somewhere. Ha! I've been finding things in the forest. Ha! Said Tigger importantly. I found a Pooh and a Piglet and an Eeyore, ha! But I can't find any breakfast.
0: Pooh and Piglet came up and hugged Christopher Robin and explained what had been happening.
5: Don't you know what Tigger's like?
0: Asked Pooh. I expect if I thought very hard I should, said Christopher Robin. But I thought Tigger knew.
3: I do, said Tigger. Everything there is in the world except honey and acorns and, what were those hot things called?
5: Thistles.
3: Yeah, and those.
0: Oh, well then, Kanga can give you some breakfast. So they went into Kanga's house. And when Roo had said, Hello, Pooh, and Hello, Piglet, once, and Hello, Tigger, twice, because he'd never said it before and it sounded funny, they told Kanga what they wanted. And Kanga said very kindly, Well, look in my cupboard, Tigger dear, and see what you'd like. Because she knew at once that, however big Tigger seemed to be, he wanted as much kindness as Roo.
5: Shall I look too?
0: Said Pooh, who was beginning to feel a little 11 o'clockish. And he found a small tin of condensed milk, and something seemed to tell him that Tiggers didn't like this, so he took it into a corner by itself and went with it to see that nobody interrupted it. But the more Tigger put his nose into this and his paw into that, the more things he found which Tiggers didn't like. And when he had found everything in the cupboard and couldn't eat any of it, he said to Kanga,
3: What happens now, huh?
0: But Kanga and Christopher Robin and Piglet were all standing round Roo, watching him have his extract of malt. And Roo was saying,
6: Must I?
0: And Kanga was saying, Now, Roo, dear, you remember what you promised.
4: What is it?
0: Whispered Tigger to Piglet.
4: His strengthening medicine, said Piglet. He hates it.
0: So Tigger came closer and he leant over the back of Roo's chair, and suddenly he put out his tongue and took one large glollop. And with a sudden jump of surprise, Kanga said, "Oh!" and then clutched at the spoon again just as it was disappearing and pulled it safely back out of Tigger's mouth. But the extract of malt had gone. "Tigger, dear," said Kanga.
6: "He's taken my medicine, he's taken my medicine, he's taken my medicine,"
0: sang Roo happily, thinking it was a tremendous joke. Then Tigger looked up at the ceiling and closed his eyes, and his tongue went round and round his chops, in case he had left any outside. And a peaceful smile came over his face as he said,
4: "So that's what Tigger's like."
0: Which explains why he always lived at Kanga's house afterwards, and had extract of malt for breakfast, dinner and tea. And sometimes, when Kanga thought he wanted strengthening, he had a spoonful or two of Roo's breakfast after meals as medicine.
4: "But I think," said Piglet to Pooh, "that he's been strengthened quite enough.

At home, I want a soldier in a busby. I want a soldier to come and play with me. I'd give him cream cakes, big ones, sugar ones. I'd give him cream cakes and cream for his tea. I want a soldier, a tall one, a red one. I want a soldier who plays on the drum. Daddy's going to get one. He's written to the shopman. Daddy's going to get one as soon as he can come. The knight whose armor didn't squeak. Of all the knights in Appledore, the wisest was Sir Thomas Tom. He multiplied as far as 4, and knew what 9 was taken from to make 11. He could write a letter to another knight. No other knight in all the land could do the things which he could do. Not only did he understand the way to polish swords, but knew what remedy a knight should seek whose armor had begun to squeak. And if he didn't fight too much, it wasn't that he did not care for blips and buffetings and such, but felt that it was hardly fair to risk by frequent injuries a brain as delicate as his. His castle, Castle Tom, was set conveniently on a hill, and daily, when it wasn't wet, he paced the battlements until some smaller knight who couldn't swim should reach the moat and challenge him. Or sometimes, feeling full of fight, he hurried out to scour the plain, and seeing some approaching knight, he either hurried home again, or hid, and when the foe was past, blew a triumphant trumpet blast. One day, when good Sir Thomas Tom was resting in a handy ditch, the noises he was hiding from, though very much the noises which he'd always hidden from before, seemed somehow less. Or was it more? The trotting horse, the trumpet's blast, the whistling sword, the armor's squeak, these, and especially the last, had clattered by him all the week. Was this the same, or was it not? Something was different. But what? Sir Thomas raised a cautious ear and listened as Sir Hugh went by. And suddenly he seemed to hear, or not to hear, the reason why this stranger made a nicer sound than other knights who lived around. Sir Thomas watched the way he went. His rage was such he couldn't speak. For years they'd called him down in Kent the knight whose armor didn't squeak. Yet here and now he looked upon another knight whose squeak had gone. He rushed to where his horse was tied. He spurred it to a rapid trot. The only fear he felt inside about his enemy was not how sharp his sword, how stout his heart, but has he got too long a start? Sir Hugh was singing, hand on hip, when something sudden came along and caught him a terrific blip right in the middle of his song. A thunderstorm, he thought, of course, and toppled gently off his horse. Then said the good Sir Thomas Tom, dismounting with a friendly air, allow me to extract you from the heavy armor that you wear. At times like these the bravest knight may find his armor much too tight.

0: Wherever I am, there's always poo. There's always poo and me. Whatever I do, he wants to do.
1: Where are you going today?
0: Says poo.
1: Well, that's very odd, 'cause I was too. Let's go together,
0: says poo, says he.
1: Let's go together,
0: says poo. Poo is the favourite, of course, there's no denying it. But Piglet comes in for a good many things which Pooh misses. Because you can't take Pooh to school without everybody knowing it. But Piglet is so small that he slips into a pocket, where it is very comforting to feel him when you're not quite sure whether 2 × 7 = 12 or 22. Sometimes he slips out and has a good look in the inkpot. And in this way he's got more education than Pooh. But Pooh doesn't mind. Some have brains and some haven't, he says. And there it is. So they went on, feeling just a little anxious now, in case the three animals in front of them were of hostile intent. And Piglet wished very much that his grandfather were there, instead of elsewhere. And Pooh thought how nice it would be if they met Christopher Robin suddenly, but quite accidentally, and only because he liked Christopher Robin so much. And then all of a sudden, Winnie the Pooh stopped again, and licked the tip of his nose in a cooling manner. For he was feeling more hot and anxious than ever in his life before. There were four animals in front of them.
1: Do you see, Piglet? Look at their tracks. Three, as it were, Woozles, and one, as it was, Wizzle. Another Woozle has joined them.
0: And so it seemed to be. There were the tracks, crossing over each other here, getting muddled up with each other there. But quite plainly, every now and then, the tracks of four sets of paws.
2: I think,
0: said Piglet, when he had licked the tip of his nose too and found that it brought very little comfort,
2: I think that I have just remembered something. I have just remembered something that I forgot to do yesterday and shan't be able to do tomorrow, so I suppose I really ought to go back and do it now.
1: We'll do it this afternoon and I'll come with you,
0: said Pooh.
2: It isn't the sort of thing you could do in the afternoon, said Piglet quickly. It's a very particular morning thing that has to be done in the morning, and if possible between the hours of... What would you say the time was?
1: About 12,
0: said Winnie the Pooh, looking at the sun.
2: Between, as I was saying, the hours of 12 and 12:05. So really, dear old Pooh, if you'll excuse me... What's that?
0: Pooh looked up at the sky, and then, as he heard the whistle again, he looked up into the branches of a big oak tree... And then he saw a friend of his.
1: It's Christopher Robin,
0: he said.
2: Ah, then you'll be all right, said Piglet. You'll be quite safe with him. Goodbye.
0: And he trotted off home as quickly as he could, very glad to be out.

0: Disobedience. James James Morrison Morrison Weatherby George Dupree took great care of his mother, though he was only three. James James said to his mother, "Mother," he said he, "you must never go down to the end of the town if you don't go down with me." James James Morrison's mother put on a golden gown. James James Morrison's mother drove to the end of the town. James James Morrison's mother said to herself, said she, "I can get right down to the end of the town and be back in time for tea." King John put up a notice. "Lost or stolen or strayed, James James Morrison's mother seems to have been mislaid. Last seen wandering vaguely quite of her own accord, she tried to get down to the end of the town. 40 shillings reward." James James Morrison Morrison, commonly known as Jim, told his other relations not to go blaming him. James James said to his mother, "Mother," he said he, "you must never go down to the end of the town without consulting me." James James Morrison's mother hasn't been heard of since. King John said he was sorry. So did the Queen and Prince. King John, somebody told me, said to a man he knew,
1: "If people go down to the end of the town, well, what can anyone do?"
0: Now then, very softly, J.J.M.M.W.G. to P.

his mother, though he was only three. J.J. said to his mother, "Mother," he said he, "you must never go down to the end of the town if you don't go down with me."

0: Independence.
1: I never did. I never did. I never did like...
0: Now take care, dear.
1: I never did. I never did. I never did want...
0: Hold my hand.
1: I never did. I never did. I never did think much of...
0: Not up there, dear.
1: It's no good saying it. They don't understand.
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0: 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I'm Sarah, wishing you sweet dreams.

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1: 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I'm Sarah, wishing you sweet.

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I'm Sarah, wishing you sweet dreams.

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I'm Sarah, wishing you sweet dreams.

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I'm Sarah, wishing you sweet dreams.

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I'm Sarah, wishing you sweet dreams.

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You're listening to the sounds of the Pacific Northwest on ICANN through the night. I'm Sarah, wishing you sweet dreams.

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I'm Sarah, wishing you sweet dreams.

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I'm Sarah, wishing you sweet

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I'm Sarah, wishing you sweet dreams.

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That's a piece of music called Song of the Birds. You're listening to ICANN, the International Children's Arts Network. Coming up is a mindful moment, a time where we take a breath and think about the day ahead of us. Right now is a piece of music for a summer morning. This is for a trio of harp, flute, and viola. A harp and viola are both string instruments, and a flute is a woodwind. This piece of music is like the sun touching your face on a cloudless day. Here's Summer Morning.

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There's an entire day ahead of us. Right now, it's time for a mindful moment. On ICANN, the International Children's Arts Network. Let's get comfortable. Take a moment to feel your body. Feel the weight of your legs, your arms, your head. And now imagine that you are now weightless. You are able to float. And as you take in big breaths, you float higher and higher. As you breathe in, imagine floating above a tree. Now breathe out. Breathe in, floating higher than a building. Breathe out. Breathe in, floating among the clouds. Breathe out. And now with this last big breath, we're going to float above the world into outer space. Breathe out. While we're up here, completely weightless, above the world, let's be grateful for the day we have ahead of us. If you feel sad or mad or upset, and you just need a moment to relax, remember this moment of weightlessness. Take a big breath in until you feel better. I'm Sarah, and thanks for taking this mindful moment with me.

That was a piece of music for a soloist on piano. A soloist is a musician who performs by themselves in a piece of music. During that piece, we heard the piano being highlighted. In this next piece, we're going to hear the violin as the soloist. This is a violin sonata. A sonata is a composition for an instrument soloist. Here is a sonata in D, highlighting the violin.

That was a piece of music for violin called Sonata in D. Sonata means for an instrument solo. In this case, it will be a violin. But some musicians need friends, and this violin has a piano for a friend. This is a violin sonata.

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That was an aria for Wind Band Number 2. I'm Sarah, and you're listening to ICANN, the International Children's Arts Network. Coming up is a story from France about a goldfish. But right now, here's a piece of music for guitar. It's called Elegy for Cello and Guitar. An elegy is a poem that's very serious and usually about somebody that you care deeply about. While listening to this piece of music called Elegy for Cello and Guitar, try to make up your own serious poem.

guitar called Elegy. That's a serious type of poem. Coming up, my friend Natasha has a story from France about a magical fish. Right now, here's a piece of music for the orchestra. It's called Little Sweet.

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0: That was a French piece of music about a goldfish. And right now, my friend Natasha from Story Nori has a French tale about a golden fish.
1: The Golden Fish. Hello, everybody. This is Natasha, and His Royal Highness Prince Bertie the Frog has commanded me to read you the story of the Golden Fish by the Brothers Grimm. Now, as it happens, when I was visiting Bertie and his friends by the pond this morning, I heard Colin the Carp grumping around as his usual way, moaning that there are never any stories on Story Nori about fish.
2: "I call it downright unfair," he said. "We are always listening to Bertie drone on and on about frogs and princes and dragons. Quite frankly, does anyone care about stupid, ugly frogs? Even if they do all think that they used to be princes. Fish lead far more interesting and varied lives. Let's have a story about fish for once."
3: "Yes, go on, Bertie," said Tim the Tadpole,
1: who is a very silly tadpole at the best of times.
3: "Let's have a story about fish."
2: "And make it a good one," added Colin. "With plenty of excitement, magic and romance. Let the handsomest fish marry a princess."
1: Now, Bertie likes to think that he has a story for everyone and every occasion. But it took him a few moments to remember that he does, in fact, know a very good story called The Golden Fish.
4: There was once a fisherman who lived with his wife in a pigsty, close by the seaside. The fisherman used to go out all day long a-fishing, and one day, as he sat on the shore with his rod, looking at the sparkling waves and watching his line, all of a sudden his float was dragged away deep into the water, and when he reeled in his line, he pulled out a golden fish. But the fish said, "Pray let me live. I am not a real fish. I am an enchanted prince. Put me in the water again and let me go."
2: "Oh ho," said the man, "you need not go on much more about the matter. I will have nothing to do with a fish that can talk. So swim away, sir, as soon as you please."
4: Then he put him back into the water, and the fish darted straight down to the bottom and left a long streak of blood behind him on the wave. When the fisherman went home to his wife in the pigsty, he told her how he had caught a golden fish and how it had told him it was an enchanted prince and how, on hearing it speak, he had let it go again.
3: "Did he not ask it for anything?" said the wife. "We live very wretchedly here in this nasty pigsty. Do go back and tell the fish we want a snug little cottage."
4: The fisherman did not much like the business. However, he went to the seashore, and when he came back there, the water looked all yellow and green, and he stood at the water's edge and said,
2: "O man of the sea, hearken to me. My wife Ilsebil will have her own will, and hath sent me to beg a gift of thee."
4: Then the fish came swimming to him and said,
3: "Well, what is her will? And what does your wife want?"
4: "Ah," said the fisherman, "she says that when I had caught you, I ought to have asked you for something before I let you go. She does not like living any longer in the pigsty and wants a snug little cottage."
3: "Go home, then," said the fish.
4: "She is in the cottage already." So the man went home and saw his wife standing at the door of a nice trim little cottage.
1: "Come in, come in," she said. "Is not this much better than the filthy pigsty we had?"
4: And there was a parlour and a bedroom and a kitchen, and behind the cottage there was a little garden planted with all sorts of flowers and fruits, and there was a courtyard behind full of ducks and chickens.
1: "Ah," said the fisherman, "how happily we shall live now."
4: "We will try to do so, at least," said his wife. Everything went right for a week or two, and then Dame Ilsebel said,
1: "Husband, there is not nearly enough room for us in this cottage. The courtyard and the garden are a great deal too small. I should like to have a large stone castle to live in. Go to the fish again and tell him to give us a castle."
4: "Wife," said the fisherman, "I don't like to go to him again, for perhaps he will be angry.
1: We ought to be easy with this pretty cottage to live in."
4: "Nonsense," said the wife. "He will do it very willingly, I know. Go along and try." The fisherman went, but his heart was very heavy, and when he came to the sea, it looked blue and gloomy, though it was very calm. And he went close to the edge of the waves and said,
5: "O man of the sea, hearken to me. My wife Ilsebel will have her own will, and hath sent me to beg a gift of thee."
4: "Well, what does she want now?" said the fish.
1: "Ah," said the man, dolefully, "my wife wants to live in a stone castle."
4: "Go home, then," said the fish. "She is standing at the gate of it already." So away went the fisherman, and found his wife standing before the gate of a great castle.
1: "See," said she, "is not this grand?"
4: With that they went into the castle together, and found a great many servants there, and the rooms all richly furnished and full of golden chairs and tables. And behind the castle was a garden, and around it was a park, half a mile long, full of sheep and goats and hares and deer, and in the courtyard were stables and cowhouses.
1: "Well," said the man, "now we live cheerfully and happy in this beautiful castle for the rest of our lives."
4: "Perhaps we may," said the wife. "But let us sleep upon it before we make up our minds to say that." So they went to bed. The next morning, when Dame Ilsebel awoke, it was broad daylight, and she jogged the fisherman with her elbow and said,
1: "Get up, husband, and bestir yourself, for we must be king of all the land."
4: "Wife, wife," said the man, "why should we wish to be the king?"
1: "I will not be king."
4: "Then I will," said she.
1: "Wife," said the fisherman, "how can you be king? The fish cannot make you a king."
4: "Husband," said she, "say no more about it, but go and try. I will be king." So the man went away, quite sorrowfully to think that his wife should want to be king. This time the sea looked a dark grey colour, and was overspread with curling waves and the ridges of foam, as he cried out,
5: "O man of the sea, hearketh to me. My wife Ilsebel will have her own will, and hath sent me to beg a gift of thee."
1: "Well, what would she have now?" said the fish.
4: "Alas," said the poor man, "my wife wants to be king." "Go home," said the fish. "She is king already." Then the fisherman went home, and as he came close to the palace, he saw a troop of soldiers and heard the sound of drums and trumpets. And when he went in, he saw his wife sitting on a throne of gold and diamonds, with a golden crown upon her head, and on each side of her stood six fair maidens, each a head taller than the other.
3: "Well, wife," said the fisherman, "are you king?"
1: "Yes," said she, "I am king."
4: And when he had looked at her for a long, long time, he said,
3: "Oh, wife, what a fine thing it is to be king. Now we shall never have anything more to wish for as long as we live."
1: "I don't know how that may be," said she. "Never is a long time. I am king, it is true, but I begin to be tired of that, and I think I should like to be emperor."
3: "Alas, wife, why should you wish to be emperor?" said the fisherman.
1: "Husband," said she, "go to the fish. I say I will be emperor."
3: "Oh, wife," replied the fisherman, "the fish cannot make an emperor, I am sure, and I should not like to ask him for such a thing."
1: "I am king," said Ilsebil, "and you are my slave. So go at once."
4: So the fisherman was forced to go, and he muttered as he went along, "This will come to no good. It is too much to ask. The fish will be tired at last, and then we shall be sorry for what we have done." He soon came to the seashore, and the water was quite black and muddy, and a mighty whirlwind blew over the waves and rolled them about. But as he went, as near as he could, to the water's brink, and said,
5: "O man of the sea, hearken to me. My wife Ilsebil will have her own will, and hath sent me to beg a gift of thee."
4: "What would she have now?" said the fish. "Ah," said the fisherman, "she wants to be emperor."
1: "Go home," said the fish.
4: "She is emperor already." So he went home again, and as he came near, he saw his wife Ilsebil sitting on a very lofty throne, made of solid gold, with a great crown on her head, full 2 yards high, and on each side of her stood her guards and attendants in a row, each one smaller than the other, from the tallest giant down to a little dwarf, no bigger than my finger. And before her stood princes and dukes and earls, and the fisherman went up to her and said, "Wife, are you emperor?"
1: "Yes," said she, "I am emperor."
3: "Ah," said the man as he gazed upon her, "what a fine thing it is to be emperor."
1: "Husband," said she, "why should we stop at being emperor? I will be pope next."
3: "Oh, wife, wife," said he, "how can you be pope? There is but one pope at a time in Christendom."
1: "Husband," said she, "I will be pope this very day."
3: "But," replied the husband, "the fish cannot make you pope."
1: "What nonsense," said she. "If he can make an emperor, he can make a pope. Go and try him."
4: So the fisherman went. But when he came to the shore, the wind was raging, and the sea was tossed up and down in boiling waves, and the ships were in trouble, and rolled fearfully upon the tops of the billows. In the middle of the heavens there was a little piece of blue sky, but towards the south all was red, as if a dreadful storm was rising. At this sight the fisherman was dreadfully frightened, and he trembled so that his knees knocked together. But still he went down to the shore and said,
5: "O man of the sea, hearken to me. My wife Ilsebil will have her own will, and hath sent me to beg a gift of thee."
3: "What does she want now?" said the fish.
5: "Ah," said the fisherman, "my wife wants to be pope."
4: "Go home," said the fish. "She is pope already." Then the fisherman went home and found Ilsebil sitting on a throne that was 2 miles high, and she had 3 great crowns on her head, and around her stood all the pomp and power of the church, and on each side of her were 2 rows of burning lights of all sizes, the greatest as large as the highest and biggest tower in all the world, and the least no larger than a small rushlight.
3: "Wife," said the fisherman, as he looked at all this greatness, "are you pope?"
5: "Yes," said she, "I am pope."
3: "Well, wife," replied he, "it is a grand thing to be pope. And now you must be easy, for you can be nothing greater."
5: "I will think about that," said the wife. Then they went to bed. But Dame Ilsebil could not sleep all night for thinking what she should be next. At last, as she was dropping asleep, morning broke, and the sun rose. "Ha!" thought she, as she woke up and looked at it through the window. "After all, I cannot prevent the sun rising." At this thought, she was very angry, and wakened her husband and said, "Husband, go to the fish and tell him I must be lord of the sun and moon." The fisherman was half asleep, but the thought frightened him so much that he started and fell out of bed. "Alas, wife," said he, "can he not be easy with being pope?"
3: "No," said she, "I am very uneasy as long as the sun and moon rise without my permission. Go to the fish at once."
4: Then the man went shivering with fear, and as he was going down to the shore, a dreadful storm arose, so that the trees and the very rocks shook, and all the heavens became black with stormy clouds, and the lightnings played, and the thunders rolled, and you might have seen in the sea great black waves swelling up like mountains, with crowns of white foam upon their heads. And the fisherman crept towards the sea, and cried out as well as he could,
5: "O man of the sea, hearken to me. My wife Ilsebil will have her own will, and hath sent me to beg a gift of thee."
3: "What does she want now?" said the fish.
5: "Ah," said he, "she wants to be lord of the sun and moon."
3: "Go home," said the fish, "to your pigsty again." And there they live to this very day. And that's the story of the golden fish. For once, Colin the Carp is happy. He's suggesting that we have another story next week called "The Brave Fish Who Slayed a Dragon and Married a Beautiful Princess." Unfortunately, Bertie says he can't quite remember that one. But don't forget, there are loads more stories on the archives at storynori.com. I'll be back with another story soon. Until then, from me, Natasha, bye-bye!

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You've made it to the International Dance Hour. Music from all around the world, including Africa, France, Italy, and this song from Tibet. This is a fantastic jump rope song called Sissy Sima, meaning gentle.

This is the International Dance Hour on ICANN, the International Children's Arts Network. Right now is a piece of music about one of my favorite things, food. This is about okra. This is a type of vegetable that's used in stews in Louisiana, Africa, and Cuba. Here's a song from Cuba called Okra.

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That was a piece of music about the three bears. I'm Sarah, and you're listening to ICANN, and this is the International Dance Hour. We have time for one more piece of music, and this is about a lion.

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0: Hey there, folks. I'm Mr. Eric, and welcome back to What If World. What have you been wondering? I brought up a friend today. His name is Abacus P. Grumbler, and he is a wizard. Abacus, come on. Gosh, I thought I saw him here just a minute ago, but now all I see is a floating pointy hat, and a floating robe, and a floating wand. Abacus? Abacus? Where are you?
1: I'm right here, only I'm invisible.
0: Oh, wow. You're almost entirely invisible, except for your hat, your robe, and your wand. That's really impressive, Abacus.
1: No, I'm supposed to be entirely invisible, but...
0: Oh, well, you're almost there, so good job, Abacus.
1: I can do it. So let me just try again. Invisibilia-duda!
0: Invisibilia-duda? Is that what you said? That doesn't really sound like a magic word.
1: I know what magic words are, and I just cast one, so... Clearly, I am going to be invisible now.
0: Well, your robe, your hat, and your wand are invisible now.
1: Oh, wonderful. See? Works like a charm.
0: But that's all that's invisible, Abacus. You're basically standing in your underwear.
1: Oh, goodness. Oh, me. Well, that's a simple mix-up. I will do it again. Unseeability!
0: Oh, wow, great. Now, Abacus, you're fully visible, so we can get on with the podcast, huh?
1: Well, I was supposed to be fully invisible that time, but I'm getting very close, as you can plainly see.
0: Yes, Abacus, you're getting really close. Congratulations. Keep working on it, buddy. I'm sure you'll get it.
1: Thank you, yes. Yeah, so, what am I doing here? You brought me out of What If World just to sit around and show you my wonderful magic?
0: No, Abacus, actually, I brought you here today so that you could ask a question, because that's what If World needs to get started, right? It needs any kind of question, and then it'll turn that question into a story just for you.
1: Just for me?
0: Just for you.
1: Oh, how wonderful. I have a whopper of a question. What if I, Abacus P. Grundler, were to turn myself into a hamburger?
0: Into a hamburger? Really? That's what you want to know?
1: Yes. Well, because I oftentimes use magic mistakenly, and it's been a bit of a fear of mine. And I wonder if I were to turn into a hamburger, whether or not I'd be okay.
0: Oh, all right. Well, that makes a lot of sense. All right, What If World? Let's answer Abacus's question. Kids at home, when you hear this sound, that means we're all going...

0: and he knocked down his magic lamp. Out of that lamp whizzed out blue smoke, and that smoke turned into a genie.
1: Hello, I am the genie of the lamp. What would you like?
0: What would I like? Is that your question?
1: No, I hadn't finished yet. I was going to ask, what would you like?
0: Oh, I know what I would like. I would like a hamburger, please. I'm very hungry.
1: You would like to be a hamburger. Very well. Your wish is my command.
0: Oh, no, wait. I didn't actually want to be a hamburger.
1: Your wish is my command. You should have let me finish the question. The question was, what would you like to be? You ought to be more careful what you wish for, Abacus.
0: And with that, the genie turned back into blue mist and whisked it away. Oh, Well, this is not so bad. Ew, I'm squishier than I really wanted to be, but, well, I was an old wizard anyway, so I guess I was getting rather squishy in the first place. Alright, well, time to put on my wizard hat and my wizard robe. Oh dear, it's not quite fitting the way it used to. His wizard robe ripped. Well, that's quite alright. I mean, I'm a hamburger. I'll be fine. So he walked down the stairs and went through the door into his classroom. Uh-oh. I thought he was going to go through the door into his classroom. But with his wide hamburger body, he just got stuck there. And all the kids looked at him. And they laughed up a storm. And Abacus just sat there, squirming himself through the doorway. Class, this is just a demonstration today of how magic used improperly can be quite an inconvenience. But fortunately, the grease from his hamburger patty helped him slide right through that door. And he sat down at his wizarding chair. All right, class, let me see your homework. For your homework, you are all supposed to transmogrify 3 hard candies into 3 marshmallows. And then let's see how you did.
2: Mr. Grumbler?
3: That is Professor Wizard Grumbler to you.
2: Oh, yes, Professor Wizard Grumbler. I was just wondering, what happens if instead of turning hard candies into marshmallows, we ate them?
3: Oh, that was... You're right, I probably should have given you less of a delicious homework assignment. Who else here, ate their homework?
0: And one by one, all the hands in the class raised.
3: Oh, dear. All right, well, that's quite all right, because I happen to be a hamburger. So, your new homework is an in-class assignment. Please turn me, your teacher, back into a wizard.
0: And one by one, all the kids came up.
2: Okay, so, I know. Abracadabra.
4: Ow! What are you doing?
2: I'm just trying to turn you back in class homework assignment.
4: Excuse me. You do not eat your teacher. That is a very, very strict rule in my classroom. It's listed right up on the wall, see? Do not eat teacher. Do not eat magic wand. And also, don't turn yourself into food and then eat yourself. You see, it's very, very simple rules.
2: Oh, okay.
4: Just back to your chair, excuse me. Dear.
0: Who else thinks that they can heal the professor? For after all, healing is the highest form of magic. And another one of his students, a little mouse, raised his hand.
3: Ah, yes, Mr. Mouser, come on up here and give it your best shot.
5: Yes, okay, so I really know...

0: I'm going to get you to be better.
1: Oh, that's delightful, because I'm fresh out of ideas. Do your best.
0: All right. Abracawilis.
1: Abracawilis? I'm not familiar with that spell. And four wheels grew on all four sides of the hamburger bun.
2: What is this? Now I'm just a hamburger bun with wheels. How do you think that's going to make me better?
0: Well, I think wheels make everything better. You see, if all the world had wheels, then we would be able to outrun the cats.
1: Yes, but then the cats would have wheels too, don't you see?
0: Well, I hadn't really thought of that. But anyway, you look really cool with wheels.
1: Oh, do I?
2: That's besides the point. I know I look cool with wheels, but I want to be a human again. Can anyone in this classroom please turn me human?
3: And a little girl at the back of the class raised her hand. Professor?
1: Yes, ZZ, you think you have an idea?
3: Well, sort of. I actually don't think that any of us could turn you human again.
1: Oh, great. The voice of reason as usual. Thank you very much, ZZ.
3: I wasn't finished.
1: Oh, what do you mean? If none of you can turn me human, then off with you. You all get a failing mark in this class today, and I'll just go off on my own and see if I can find a potion or maybe a magical ketchup bottle that will turn me back.
3: Professor, I think maybe if we all tried together, that might do the trick.
1: Oh, you mean all of the students using all of their magic?
3: Yes, Professor. Maybe even you could use your magic too?
1: But my magic's a little bit off sometimes. It's very superior to the magic of a child, but...
3: Professor, it's okay. We all make mistakes sometimes. But maybe if we all work together, we can fix it.
1: All right. Let's give it a shot.
3: And all the students stood and raised their wands high.
1: All right, class, repeat after me. Ketchup Kaham and Focus Frankfurg. Turn this teacher back from a hamburger.
4: Ketchup, Kazam, and Focus Frankfurg. Turn this teacher back from a hamburger.
3: And they all chanted together, and Abacus joined in with them again. And in a swirl of ketchup, mustard, pickles, and melted cheddar cheese, Abacus P. Grumbler was back.
5: Oh, look at me. I'm not a hamburger anymore. Oh, class, you did such a wonderful job. Oh, thank you. Oh, thank you. Oh, you're all getting A++++'s today. My goodness.
3: ZZ, you deserve the highest grade of all. For it was your idea to have us work together. Well, yeah, it's... just seemed like common sense to me.
1: Well, apparently common sense isn't all that common these days.
3: Well done, ZZ, and well done, class.
1: All right, I've got a genie that I need to have some very serious words with.
3: Oh, and class, if you ever encounter a genie in a puff of blue smoke, don't make any wishes with him, all right? That's just a warning. So Abacus went back to teaching his class. Sometimes they would practice spells on their own, and whenever they got to a really tricky one, they'd try working together, teaching each other. I'll tell you what, that class went a lot better. And when you hear that sound, folks, if you hadn't already figured it out, it means the story's over and you're back here with me in the studio. I hope you all had a fun time today. Abacus, did you like your story?
2: Oh, it was wonderful. It's lovely that you and What If World can tell any sort of story. Gosh, I've got all sorts of ideas about different stories I want to hear.
3: I know, Abacus, but You've got to wait till next week.
5: Oh, dear. Maybe I can cast a spell that'll make it next week right now.
3: Abacus, Abacus, please just no more magic for today, okay?
1: All right, fine.
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This is ICANN, and that was a piece of music for string quartet. This piece of music uses a marimba, which is a percussion instrument. A percussion instrument works when a musician hits it, and it makes a sound using vibration. Did you know that your body could be a drum? You can hit on your stomach, or you can use your hands to clap. Your fingers to snap, or your cheeks. What kind of noise can you make during this percussion piece?

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1: Ladies and gentlemen, boys and girls, the chocolate room.

My name is Sky, and I'm 9 years old. If I were to go on any adventure, it would probably be to go inside a book. I would just one day find an enchanted book in my room, and I'd flip it open. The pages would start to glow, and it would, like, sort of suck me into it, like a giant vacuum cleaner. Almost. Maybe I'll do one of the Land of Stories books. It's a really good series, too. These two twins named Alex and Connor Bailey are, like, going through adventures in the fairy tale world. I would probably take the book into the book that I'm visiting with me so that when I flip it open again, it would transport me back to the place where I was before, which in this case would be my bedroom. This is ICANN on HD2. 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

0: You've made it to Adventure Time on ICANN, and this song is from Superman. 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

The Complete Works of Winnie the Pooh. The immortal stories from the books Winnie the Pooh and The House at Pooh Corner, and poems from When

0: in which a search is organized, and Piglet nearly meets the heffalump again. Pooh was sitting in his house one day counting his pots of honey, when there came a knock on the door.
1: 14, said Pooh.
2: Come in.
1: 14. Or was it 15? Bother, that's muddled me.
0: Hello, Pooh, said Rabbit.
1: Hello, Rabbit. 14, wasn't it?
0: What was?
1: My pots of honey, what I was counting.
0: 14, that's right.
1: Are you sure?
0: No, said Rabbit. Does it matter?
1: I'd just like to know, said Pooh humbly, so as I can say to myself, I've got 14 pots of honey left. Or 15, as the case may be. It's sort of comforting.
0: Well, let's call it 16, said Rabbit. What I came to say was, have you seen Small anywhere about?
1: I don't think so, said Pooh.
0: And then, after thinking a little more, he said,
1: Who is Small?
0: One of my friends and relations, said Rabbit carelessly. This didn't help Pooh much, because Rabbit had so many friends and relations, and of such different sorts and sizes, that he didn't know whether he ought to be looking for Small at the top of an oak tree or in the petal of a buttercup.
1: I haven't seen anybody today, said Pooh. Not so as to say, Hello, Small, to. Did you want him for anything?
0: I don't want him, said Rabbit, but it's always useful to know where a friend and relation is, whether you want him or whether you don't.
1: Oh, I see, said Pooh. Is he lost?
0: Well, said Rabbit, nobody has seen him for a long time, so I suppose he is. Anyhow, he went on importantly, I promised Christopher Robin I'd organise a search for him, so come on. Pooh said goodbye affectionately to his 14 pots of honey, and hoped they were 15, and he and Rabbit went out into the forest. Now, said Rabbit, this is a search, and I've organised it.
1: Done what to it?
0: Said Pooh. Organised it, which means, well, it's what you do to a search when you don't all look in the same place at once. So I want you, Pooh, to search by the 6 pine trees first, and then work your way towards Owl's house and look out for me there. Do you see?
1: No, said Pooh.
0: What? Then I'll see you at Owl's house in about an hour's time.
1: Is Piglet organised too?
0: We all are, said Rabbit, and off they went.
3: As soon as Rabbit was out of sight, Pooh remembered that he had forgotten to ask who Small was, and whether he was the sort of friend and relation who settled on one's nose, or the sort who got trodden on by mistake. And as it was too late now, he thought he would begin the hunt by looking for Piglet, and asking him what they were looking for before he looked for it.
1: And it's no good looking at the 6 pine trees for Piglet, said Pooh to himself, because he's been organized in a special place of his own, so I shall have to look for the special place first. I wonder where it is.
3: And he wrote it down in his head like this. Order of looking for things. 1, special place, to find Piglet. 2, Piglet, to find who Small is. 3, Small, to find Small. 4, Rabbit, to tell him I found Small. 5, Small again, to tell him I found Rabbit.
1: Which makes it look like a bothering sort of day,
3: thought Pooh as he stumped along. The next moment, the day became very bothering indeed, because Pooh was so busy not looking where he was going that he stepped on a piece of the forest which had been left out by mistake. And he only just had time to think to himself, I'm flying, what owl does, I wonder how you stop. When he stopped, bump!
0: Ow!
3: Squeaked something.
1: That's funny, thought Pooh. I said ow without really ooing.
0: Help!
3: Said a small, high voice.
1: That's me again, thought Pooh. I've had an accident and fallen down a well, and my voice has gone all squeaky and works before I'm ready for it, because I've done something to myself inside. Bother!
0: Help! Help!
1: There you are. I say things when I'm not trying, so it must be a very bad accident.
3: And then he thought that perhaps when he did try to say things, he wouldn't be able to. So, to make sure, he said loudly,
1: A very

0: Accident to Pooh Bear!
1: Pooh!
2: Squeaked the voice.
0: It's Piglet, cried Pooh eagerly. Where are you?
1: Underneath!
2: Said Piglet in an underneath sort of way.
0: Underneath what?
1: You!
2: Squeaked Piglet.
1: Get up!
0: Oh,
2: said Pooh and scrambled up as quickly as he could.
0: Did I fall on you, Piglet?
1: You fed on me,
2: said Piglet, feeling himself all over.
0: I didn't mean to,
2: said Pooh sorrowfully.
1: I didn't mean to be underneath,
2: said Piglet sadly.
1: But I'm all right now, Pooh, and I am so glad it was you.
0: What's happened? Said Pooh. Where are we?
1: I think we're in a sort of pit. I was walking along, looking for somebody, and then suddenly I wasn't anymore. And just when I got up to see where I was, something fell on me, and it was you.
0: So it was, said Pooh.
1: Yes,
2: said Piglet.
1: Pooh?
2: He went on nervously and came a little closer.
1: Do you think we're in a trap?
2: Pooh hadn't thought about it at all, but now he nodded. For suddenly he remembered how he and Piglet had once made a poo trap for heffalumps, and he guessed what had happened. He and Piglet had fallen into a heffalump trap for poos. That was what it was.
1: What happens when the heffalump comes?
2: Asked Piglet tremblingly when he had heard the news.
0: Perhaps he won't notice you, Piglet, said Pooh encouragingly, because you're a very small animal.
1: But he'll notice you, Pooh.
0: He'll notice me, and I shall notice him, said Pooh, thinking it out. We'll notice each other for a long time, and then he'll say, ho, ho.
2: Piglet shivered a little at the thought of that, ho, ho, and his ears began to twitch.
1: What will you say?
2: He asked. Pooh tried to think of something he would say, but the more he thought, the more he felt that there is no real answer to ho, ho, said by a heffalump in the sort of voice this heffalump was going to say it in.
0: I shan't say anything, said Pooh at last. I shall just hum to myself as if I was waiting for something.
1: Then perhaps he'll say ho, ho, again,
2: suggested Piglet anxiously.
0: He will,
2: said Pooh. Piglet's ears twitched so quickly that he had to lean them against the side of the trap to keep them quiet.
0: He will say it again, said Pooh, and I shall go on humming. And that will upset him, because when you say ho, ho, twice in a gloating sort of way, and the other person only hums, you suddenly find, just as you begin to say it the third time, you find...
1: What?
0: That it isn't, said Pooh.
1: Isn't what?
2: Pooh knew what he meant, but being a bear of very little brain, couldn't think of the words.
0: Well, it just isn't,
2: he said again.
1: You mean it isn't ho-ho-ish anymore,
2: said Piglet hopefully. Pooh looked at him admiringly and said that that was what he meant. If you went on humming all the time because you couldn't go on saying ho-ho forever.
1: But he'll say something else,
2: said Piglet.
0: That's just it. He'll say, what's all this? And then I shall say, and this is a very good idea, Piglet, which I've just thought of, I shall say, it's a trap for a heffalump which I've made, and I'm waiting for the heffalump to fall in, and I shall go on humming. That will unsettle him.
1: Pooh!
2: Cried Piglet, and now is his turn to be the admiring one.
1: You've saved us!
0: Have I?
2: Said Pooh, not feeling quite sure. But Piglet was quite sure, and his mind ran on, and he saw Pooh and the heffalump talking to each other, and he thought suddenly, and a little sadly, that it would have been rather nice if it had been Piglet and the heffalump talking so grandly to each other, and not Pooh, much as he loved Pooh, because he really had more brain than Pooh, and the conversation would go better if he, and not Pooh, were doing one side of it, and it would be comforting afterwards in the evenings to look back on the day when he answered a heffalump back as bravely as if the heffalump wasn't there. It seemed so easy now. He knew just what he would say. Heffalump, gloatingly.
0: Ho, ho!
2: Piglet, carelessly.
1: Tra-la-la, tra-la-la.
2: Heffalump, surprised and not quite so sure of himself.
0: Ho, ho!
2: Piglet, more carelessly still.
1: Tiddle-um-tum, tiddle-um-tum.
2: Heffalump, beginning to say ho, ho, and turning it awkwardly into a cough.
0: What's all this?
2: Piglet, surprised.
1: Hello. This is a trap I've made, and I'm waiting for a heffalump to fall into it.
2: Heffalump, greatly disappointed.
0: Oh.
2: After a long silence.
0: Are you sure?
2: Piglet.
1: Yes.
2: Heffalump.
3: Oh.
2: Nervously.
0: I thought it was a trap I'd made to catch piglets.
2: Piglet, surprised.
1: Oh, no.
2: Heffalump.
0: Oh.
2: Apologetically.
0: I must have got it wrong, then.
2: Piglet.
1: I'm afraid so.
2: Politely.
1: I'm sorry.
2: He goes on humming. Heffalump.
0: Well, I suppose I'd better be getting back.
2: Piglet, looking up carelessly.
1: Oh, must you? Well, if you see Christopher Robin anywhere, you might tell him I want him.
2: Heffalump, eager to please.
0: Certainly, certainly.
2: He hurries off. Pooh, who wasn't going to be there, but we find we can't do without him.
0: Oh, Piglet, how brave and clever you are.
2: Piglet, modestly.
1: Not at all, Pooh.
2: And then, when Christopher Robin comes, Pooh can tell him all about it. While Piglet was dreaming this happy dream, and Pooh was wondering again whether it was 14 or 15, the search for Small was still going on all over the forest. Small's real name was Very Small Beetle, but he was called Small for short when he was spoken to at all, which hardly ever happened except when somebody said, "Really Small." He had been staying with Christopher Robin for a few seconds, and he had started round a gorse bush for exercise, but instead of coming back the other way as expected, he hadn't, so nobody knew where he was. "I expect he's just gone home," said Christopher Robin to Rabbit.
4: "Did he say goodbye and thank you for a nice time?"
2: said Rabbit.
4: "He'd only just said, how do you do?" said Christopher Robin.
2: "Ha!" said Rabbit. After thinking a little, he went on,
4: "Has he written a letter saying how much he enjoyed himself and how sorry he was he had to go so suddenly?"
2: Christopher Robin didn't think he had.
4: "Ha!"
2: said Rabbit again, and he looked very important.
4: "This is serious. He is lost. We must begin the search at once."
2: Christopher Robin, who was thinking of something else, said, "Where's Pooh?" But Rabbit had gone. So he went into his house and drew a picture of Pooh going for a long walk at about 7 o'clock in the morning. And then he climbed to the top of his tree and climbed down again. And then he wondered what Pooh was doing and went across the forest to see. It was not long before he came to the gravel pit, and he looked down. And there were Pooh and Piglet with their backs to him, dreaming happily.
4: "Ho, ho!"
2: said Christopher Robin loudly and suddenly.
5: Piglet jumped 6 inches in the air with surprise and anxiety.
2: But Pooh went on dreaming.
1: "It's the heffalump,"
2: thought Piglet nervously.
1: "Now then."
2: He hummed in his throat a little, so that none of the words should stick. And then, in the most delightfully easy way, he said,
1: "Tra-la-la, tra-la-la."
2: As if he had just thought of it. But he didn't look round. Because if you look round and see a very fierce heffalump looking down at you, sometimes you forget what you were going to say.
0: Rum-tum-tum-tiddle-um,
2: said Christopher Robin in a voice like Pooh's, because Pooh had once invented a song which went,
0: tra-la-la, tra-la-la, tra-la-la, tra-la-la, rum-tum-tum-tiddle-um.
2: So whenever Christopher Robin sings it, he always sings it in a Pooh voice, which seems to suit it better.
1: He said the wrong thing,
2: thought Piglet anxiously.
1: He ought to have said ho-ho again. Perhaps I had better say it for him.
2: And as fiercely as he could, Piglet said,
1: ho-ho!
2: How did you get there, Piglet? Said Christopher Robin in his ordinary voice.
1: This is terrible,
2: thought Piglet.
1: First he talks in Pooh's voice, then he talks in Christopher Robin's voice, and he's doing it so as to unsettle me.
2: And being now completely unsettled, he said very quickly and squeakily,
1: this is a trap for Pooh's, and I'm waiting to fall in it, ho-ho. What's all this? And then I say ho-ho again.
2: What? Said Christopher Robin.
1: A trap for ho-ho's,
2: said Piglet huskily.
1: I've just made it, and I'm waiting for the ho-ho to come.
2: How long Piglet would have gone on like this, I don't know. But at that moment, Pooh woke up suddenly and decided that it was 16. So he got up. And as he turned his head so as to soothe himself in that awkward place in the middle of the back where something was tickling him, he saw Christopher Robin.
0: Hello!
2: He shouted joyfully.
0: Hello, Pooh!
2: Piglet looked up and looked away again. And he felt so foolish and uncomfortable that he had almost decided to run away to sea and be a sailor when suddenly he saw something.
1: Pooh! He cried. There's something climbing up your back.
0: I thought there was,
2: said Pooh.
1: It's small,
2: cried Piglet.
0: Oh, that's who it is it?
2: Said Pooh.
1: Christopher Robin! I found small!
2: Cried Piglet. Well done, Piglet, said Christopher Robin. And at these encouraging words, Piglet felt quite happy again and decided not to be a sailor after all. So when Christopher Robin had helped them out of the gravel pit, they all went off together, hand in hand. And 2 days later, Rabbit happened to meet Eeyore in the forest.
3: Hello, Eeyore, he said. What are you looking for?
0: Small, of course, said Eeyore. Haven't you any brain?
3: Oh, but didn't I tell you? Said Rabbit. Small was found 2 days ago.
2: There was a moment's silence.
0: Ha ha,
2: said Eeyore bitterly.
0: Merriment and what not. Don't apologize. It's just what would happen.

0: Before tea, Emmeline has not been seen for more than a week. She slipped between the two tall trees at the end of the green. We all went after her. Emmeline! Emmeline! I didn't mean, I only said that your hands weren't clean. We went to the trees at the end of the green, but Emmeline was not to be seen. Emmeline came slipping between the two tall trees at the end of the green. We all ran up to her. Emmeline, where have you been? Where have you been? Why, it's more than a week. And Emmeline said, sillies, I went and saw the Queen. She says my hands are perfectly clean.
1: Bad Sir Brian Botany. Sir Brian had a battle axe with great big knobs on. He went among the villagers and blipped them on the head. On Wednesday and on Saturday, but mostly on the latter day, he called at all the cottages, and this is what he said. I am Sir Brian. Ding-ling. I am Sir Brian. Rat-tat. I am Sir Brian, as bold as a lion. Take that, and that, and that. Sir Brian had a pair of boots with great big spurs on, a fighting pair of which he was particularly fond. On Tuesday and on Friday, just to make the street look tidy, he'd collect the passing villagers and kick them in the pond. I am Sir Brian, splash! I am Sir Brian, splosh! I am Sir Brian, as bold as a lion. Is anyone else for a wash? Sir Brian woke one morning and he couldn't find his battle axe. He walked into the village in his second pair of boots. He had gone 100 paces when the street was full of faces, and the villagers were round him with ironical salutes.
2: You are Sir Brian? Indeed. You a Sir Brian? Dear, dear. You a Sir Brian, as bold as a lion? Delighted to meet you here.
1: Sir Brian went a journey, and he found a lot of duckweed. They pulled him out and dried him, and they blipped him on the head. They took him by the breeches, and they hurled him into ditches, and they pushed him under waterfalls, and this is what they said.
2: You a Sir Brian? Don't laugh. You a Sir Brian? Don't cry. You a Sir Brian, as bold as a lion? Sir Brian the lion? Goodbye.
1: Sir Brian struggled home again and chopped up his battle axe. Sir Brian took his fighting boots and threw them in the fire. He is quite a different person now. He hasn't got his spurs on. And he goes about the village as B. Botany, Esquire. I am Sir Brian. Oh, no. I am Sir Brian. Who's he? I haven't got any title. I'm Botany. Plain Mr. Botany. B.

0: nothing to be done, he said. We shall have to wait for you to get thin again.
1: How long does getting thin take?
0: Asked Pooh anxiously. About a week, I should think.
1: But I can't stay here for a week.
0: You can stay here, all right, silly old bear. It's getting you out which is so difficult. We'll read to you, ha, ha, ha, said Rabbit cheerfully. And I hope it won't snow, he added. And I say, old fellow, you're taking up a good deal of room in my house. Do you mind if I use your back legs as a towel horse? Because, I mean, there they are, doing nothing, and it would be very convenient just to hang the towels on them.
1: A week? Said Pooh gloomily. What about meals?
0: I'm afraid no meals, said Christopher Robin, because of getting thin quicker. But we will read to you.
1: Bear began to sigh, and then found that he couldn't because he was so tightly stuck. And a tear rolled down his eye as he said, Then would you read a sustaining book, such as would help and comfort a wedged bear in great tightness?
0: So for a week Christopher Robin read that sort of book at the north end of Pooh, and Rabbit hung his washing on the south end. And in between Bear felt himself getting slenderer and slenderer. And at the end of the week Christopher Robin said, Now! So he took hold of Pooh's front paws, and Rabbit took hold of Christopher Robin, and all Rabbit's friends and relations took hold of Rabbit, and then they all pulled together, and for a long time Pooh only said, Ow! And Ooh! And then all of a sudden he said, just as if a cork were coming out of a bottle. And Christopher Robin and Rabbit and all Rabbit's friends and relations went head over heels backwards, and on the top of them came Winnie the Pooh, free! The christening. What shall I call my dear little dormouse? His eyes are small, but his tail is enormous. I sometimes call him Terrible John, 'cause his tail goes on and on and on. And I sometimes call him Terrible Jack, 'cause his tail goes on to the end of his back. And I sometimes call him Terrible James, 'cause he says he likes me calling him names. But I think I shall call him Jim, 'cause I am so fond of him. Nursery chairs. One of the chairs is South America. One of the chairs is a ship at sea. One is a cage for a great big lion, and one is a chair for me. The first chair. When I go up the Amazon, I stop at night and fire a gun to call my faithful band, and Indians in twos and threes come silently between the trees and wait for me to land. And if I do not want to play with any Indians today, I simply wave my hand, and then they turn and go away. They always understand. The second chair. I'm a great big lion in my cage, and I often frighten Nanny with a roar. Then I hold her very tight and tell her not to be so frightened, and she doesn't be so frightened any more. The third chair. When I am in my ship, I see the other ships go sailing by. A sailor leans and calls to me as his tall ship goes sailing by. Across the sea he leans to me, above the winds I hear him cry, Is this the way to round the world? He calls as he goes by. The fourth chair. Whenever I sit in a high chair for breakfast or dinner or tea, I try to pretend that it's my chair and that I am a baby of three. Shall I go off to South America? Shall I put out in my ship to sea? Or get in my cage and be lions and tigers? Or shall I be only me?

0: Halfway down the stairs is a stair where I sit. 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So this is the stair where I always stop. Halfway up the stairs isn't up and isn't down. 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And all sorts of funny thoughts run round my head. It isn't really anywhere. It's somewhere else instead.
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3: 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That was In Which a Search is Organized and Piglet Nearly Meets a Heffalump Again. 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

when magic was a respected art, and even evil sorcerers dwelled in quite respectable kingdoms, there lived a prince named Siegfried. Now, Prince Siegfried was deeply worried about the coming of his 21st birthday, for his parents had declared that on that day he must choose a princess to be his bride. But Siegfried knew of no princess in the kingdom whom he wished to marry. Indeed, Siegfried was not in love with anyone. The day grew closer, and still there was no one who had won his heart. All the beautiful and eligible princesses of the kingdom were invited to the grand ball celebrating Siegfried's 21st birthday. Surely someone whom he would be willing to choose as his bride would be there.

It was a magnificently decorated ballroom that night. Candles shone from the crystal chandeliers. The lords wore their white ties and tails with medals on their jackets. The ladies wore their most beautiful gowns with their most precious rings over gloved hands. The orchestra beckoned them towards the dancing with the most inviting music.

Siegfried was not eager to dance. He danced with his mother, he danced with his cousins and with dear friends, but the more the prince danced, the more unhappy he became. He simply could not imagine marrying anyone whom he had not met before or with whom he was not in love. But when the king and queen presented the prince with a brand new crossbow, his eyes lit up, and as the orchestra struck up a polonaise, Siegfried just had to join in the dancing.

but neither all the delightful dancing nor all the marvelous music could bring cheer to Prince Siegfried's heart. The prospect of having to choose a bride that very evening simply made him miserable. And so, very quietly and unnoticed, Siegfried slipped out of the palace with his crossbow and wandered aimlessly through the forest. All at once, he found himself at the edge of a shimmering, moonlit lake. He gazed in astonishment at an extraordinary sight. A flock of beautiful white swans were gliding to and fro across the silver waters of the lake.

Siegfried was overwhelmed by the beauty and magic of the sight before him. But there was more. As if in a trance, he beheld the first of all the swans, with a jeweled crown upon her head, gliding to the shore, where she was transformed into the most beautiful princess he had ever seen. Hesitatingly, gently, he approached the princess and asked how all this had come to pass. She answered that she was the Princess Odette, and that she and her sisters were under a terrible spell cast by the evil magician Von Rothbart. She and her sisters had all been turned into swans and were destined to remain so all their lives. Only between the witching hours of midnight and dawn could they return to their human forms, but at the very first light of day, they must become swans again. And then Prince Siegfried and the Swan Princess danced together in the moonlight.

Can the spell ever be broken? Asked Siegfried, who, captivated by Odette's beauty and won over by her grace of manner and sincerity, had fallen hopelessly in love with her. Only if a prince who has never loved before declares his undying and endless love for me, only then can the spell be broken, replied the princess. Then so it shall be, declared Siegfried. At midnight, come to the palace, for it is then that I must announce the name of my betrothed. And that name shall be yours, my magnificent Odette, for you are the first I have ever loved. Then shall the spell be broken, and we shall live together in happiness forever.

So it shall be, my handsome Prince Siegfried, replied Odette, who now was equally in love with him. At midnight, I will come to the palace in my human form, there to become your bride.

Siegfried returned to the palace ball, overjoyed at the plan he and Odette had made. Filled with love for her in his heart, Siegfried slipped back into the palace as easily as when he had left. The guests were far too busy dining and dancing to have noticed the prince's departure and now his return. A trumpet fanfare called the ladies and their noble escorts to order.

Each princess was announced and entered the ballroom on the arm of her escort, for no princess would ever attend such a grand ball without a nobleman to dance with. Each in turn was then introduced to the prince, who now stood on a throned platform next to his mother. The princesses proceeded to the dance floor with their elegant partners. The orchestra struck up a waltz, and the prince moved gracefully from one princess to the next, dancing dutifully with each one. Indeed, he was most gracious, because he knew that at the stroke of midnight, Odette would arrive, and then he would triumphantly introduce her to one and all as his chosen bride.

Another fanfare was played, and to everyone's astonishment, an uninvited guest stood at the top of the elegant marble staircase. He was dressed all in black, an ominous-looking figure, and known to all as the evil magician, Von Rothbart. And with him, why, Siegfried could scarcely believe his eyes, for standing beside Von Rothbart was a beautiful woman, also dressed in black, who looked exactly like his beloved Odette. Von Rothbart announced her as his daughter Odile, but Siegfried was sure that she was Odette. Slowly and lovingly, the prince advanced towards her, took her hands in his, and together they began to dance.

The clock had not struck 12, and Siegfried could not imagine why Odette had arrived on Von Rothbart's arm. He did not know that the evil Von Rothbart had followed him through the forest, had overheard his conversation with Odette, and had turned his own daughter Odile into the very image of Siegfried's beloved Odette. The more Siegfried danced, the more certain he was of his love. Unable to contain his joy, he turned to the assembled throng and announced that this princess in black would be his bride.

As the clock struck midnight, a wondrous and beautiful white swan appeared. All the dancers gathered round her, and, to Siegfried's horror, the swan turned into the Princess Odette.

Realizing that Siegfried had been tricked by Von Rothbart, Odette, overwhelmed with sadness, fled from the palace into the darkness of the night. The distraught Siegfried raced after her. She ran through the forest to a high cliff overlooking the lake of her refuge, and Siegfried, unable to catch up to her, watched in despair as she leapt from the rocky precipice, plunged into the dark waters below, and sank beneath the stormy waves.

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What is ballet? When you see a dancer float across the stage with her arms making lovely lines in the air, you hear a beautiful string tune performed by a large orchestra. That up there is Sleeping Beauty. She's a princess who was put under a deep magical spell by the Wicked Witch. Another time, she's Princess Odette from Swan Lake. Sometimes she's celebrating the joy of Christmas during the Nutcracker. She's the Sugar Plum Fairy. Right now, this is Cinderella, and she's getting ready for the ball.

0: Cinderella. Once, there lived a sweet-tempered girl whose name was Cinderella. Unfortunately, her mother died young and her father married again. His second wife had a sharp temper and her two daughters were just like her. In a word, horrid. The horrid sisters loved to boss Cinderella. The first said,
1: Cinders, it's your job to clean the fireplace. That's why you're called Cinders. Get it?
0: And before she had finished sweeping the grate, the second sister said,
2: Cinders, don't dawdle. Light up the fire and make me a hot bath with sweet-smelling candles.
0: And as she was heating the bath, the horrid mother said,
3: Cinders, why haven't you been to the market yet?
0: All day long, Cinderella swept and scrubbed and fetched and carried. In winter, the young ladies were invited to the royal ball. For a whole month, they tried on taffeta ball gowns, frilly petticoats, and strappy shoes. It was Cinderella, of course, who helped them in and out of their rich costumes, and who pressed and folded everything. Her own clothes were practically rags. The big night came, and poor Cinderella was left at home, sitting alone by the fireplace. A mouse came up to her and said,
4: Dear, dear, don't fret. A good fairy is outside, and she says that you shall go to the ball.
0: Cinderella ran out to the courtyard where the good fairy told the young girl, Be sure to leave the ball before the clock strikes midnight, or you will be more embarrassed than you have ever been in your life. A golden coach took her to the palace, and on the way she changed into a beautiful gown. When she entered the ballroom, all eyes were upon her, including those of her sisters who did not recognize her. The prince asked the new arrival to dance, not once, but again and again. Before the evening was out, he had fallen in love with the mysterious young beauty. He was about to ask for her hand in marriage when the clock began to strike 12.
5: Oh, you must excuse me, exclaimed Cinderella, and she ran for the door.
0: As she dashed down the steps, one of her dancing slippers fell from her foot, and she had to hop to the coach. In the morning, the prince found the lost slipper and ordered his servants to take it up and down the land until they discovered the foot that exactly fitted it. When the prince's servants came to the house where Cinderella lived, her horrid sisters were eager to try on the slipper.
1: It fits me perfectly, said the first,
0: but she could not shove her heel inside.
2: You can call me Your Royal Highness because my foot fits better, said the second.
0: But it was clear that her foot was even less able to slip into the slipper. The royal servant looked up and saw Cinderella sitting by the fireplace that she had been cleaning. There was a bit of soot on her nose and it made her face all the more charming. He said, Would you care to try on the shoe, miss?
1: Oh, why bother with her? She's just the maid, said the horrid sister's mother.
5: I would like to try. Thank you, said Cinderella.
0: Her foot slipped in perfectly.
5: Who would have thought it? Our quest is complete, declared the royal servant.
1: What? Exclaimed the mother. You've got to be kidding.
6: You idiot! You've got the wrong girl!
0: Protested the horrid sisters. But the servant was already calling for the coachman to take Cinderella to the palace, dressed in her rags, exactly as she was, and wearing her normal shoe on one foot and her dancing slipper on the other. As Cinderella left the house, the mother of the horrid girls cried out,
1: Good riddance! We've had enough of your cheek!
0: But Cinderella knew that she had found true love, and the very next day she and the prince were wed, and the bells rang out all over the land.
5: And that was the story of Cinderella, as retold by me, Emma, for StoryNori.com.

That's a song from Disney's Cinderella. A dream is a wish your heart makes. Not only is Cinderella a Disney princess, but she's also the main character in the Russian ballet composed by Sergei Prokofiev. Here's a piece of music for when Cinderella finally arrives at the ball. They dance a waltz. 1, 2, 3, 1, 2, 3, 1, 2, 3. You may notice this music is very serious, but not angry or sad, but more of the passion and love that Cinderella and the prince feel for one another. This is Cinderella's Waltz.

That was a ballet called Aida, and that was a grand march. But right now is Sleeping Beauty. This is a piece of music called Panorama. In Sleeping Beauty, the Lilac Fairy sails in a boat with the Good Prince down a river. They look over the whole kingdom with its farms, forests, mountains, and a castle. Nearby, an evil witch has put everybody in the kingdom into a magical sleep for 100 years, which includes the beautiful Princess Aurora, who can only be woken up with a kiss. As you listen to this music, imagine what sort of things the prince would be able to see from the boat.

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1: This is a ballet.

That was a golden age suite. A golden age means a time of discovery and brand new things to look forward to. This next piece of music is from the ballet called Giselle. This is a Gallop General. This piece uses a lot of instruments from the brass family, including trumpets and horns and cornets, which play a tune, and trombones and tubas, which play the very low notes.

That's a piece of music from the ballet Giselle. Here are two pieces from the ballet Swan Lake. First, we'll hear Valse, which you might recognize as a waltz. 1, 2, 3, 1, 2, 3, 1, 2, 3. Can you hear it and count 1, 2, 3 along with the music?

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You're listening to ICANN, and it's art time. That was a piece of music that we typically hear around the holidays. It's a song in German called Rejoice, People of the Earth. I'm Sarah, and grab your art supplies because we're about to get creative. Today, we're going to be thinking about all the things that make up this world we live in. I'm talking about the four elements. That's earth, air, fire, and water. If you have a piece of paper in front of you, I would like for you to fold it four ways. First, fold it in half. Then take your folded piece of paper and fold it in half again. But this time, the opposite way. Now unfold that piece of paper. You should have four equal squares on your piece of paper. In each of these squares, let's draw something that reminds you of earth, wind, fire, and water. Let's start with earth. And where is earth exactly? It's in our Milky Way, or the solar system. And the best place to see the solar system is in a planetarium. This is Planetarium from the La La Land soundtrack.

The International Children's Arts Network is community funded, supported by listeners like you, and by a grant from the Joyce N. Furman Memorial Trust, celebrating a lifetime of giving to children, education, and the arts.

You're listening to ICAN, and it's art time. We just listened to pieces inspired by Earth. We started out in the islands of the Galapagos. Then we were riding our bicycles through the muddy streets. Now let's talk about a third element, air. And the best way you can feel and think about air is to experience wind. Let's think about how the wind feels in our hair when it's a sunny, beautiful day during this whirlwind gallop.

How's your masterpiece coming along? Have an adult take a picture and send it to us on Instagram at ican.radio. We've made it halfway through the elements. We've heard wind and land. And now we got to move on to fire. That was scene one, the fired bird's dance. On your third quadrant of your paper, fill it up with fireflies, goblet of fire, a fire ritual dance, and whatever else you want to create when you listen to this music inspired by fire.

We heard three pieces of fire followed by something to put it out. A little water music. I'm Sarah, and you're listening to ICAN. We've been talking about the four elements that make up this planet. Earth, wind, fire, and the fourth and final element is water. Can you think about all the different ways water can surround us? It's in the oceans, lakes, rivers, even on snow-capped mountains. Snow is water too. And in the cup that you drink from. Here's a piece of music dedicated to a water lily.

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Hey everyone, you're listening to ICANN, the International Children's Arts Network. I'm Artie Coldwater, and this is Screenshot, where we feature the best of video game, movie, and television soundtracks. In just a bit, we're going to have a couple tracks from the classic fantasy adventure movie, The Neverending Story. To start, we have music written for spiders who dance to attract a mate. The BBC series Wild Isles takes a look at the many animals that roam the wilds of the British Isles, one of them being the raft spider, who has a particular way of courting a mate, by dancing. This little spider moves its legs in dance-like motions that look like something out of a ballet. Here's the music from that scene, titled Spidery Courtship. It was composed by George Fenton.

music for some spider dancing from the BBC nature show Wild Isles. That was Spidery Courtship. Could you imagine those spiders dancing to that music? Or were you dancing yourself? This is Screenshot here on ICANN. I'm your host, Marty Coldwater. We're going to end today with music from the 1980s classic fantasy adventure movie, The Neverending Story. In this movie, we meet Bastian, a kid who doesn't seem to fit in, who finds a magical book. When he reads it, he's brought into the world of Fantasia, which is in need of a hero to save it from the destructive nothing. The score by Giorgio Moroder features both electronic and symphonic sounds that are full of mystery and fantasy. They have a distinct 1980s sound to them that many video game composers have gone on to cherish. We're going to hear two tracks, first Ivory Tower, then Sleepy Dragon.

cool electronics, guitar, and beats. That was music from the movie The Neverending Story. We heard Sleepy Dragon, and before that, Ivory Tower. What did you think of those sounds? I'd love to hear about it. Thanks for listening to Screenshot here on ICANN, the International Children's Arts Network. I'm Marty Coldwater. If you enjoyed this program, we'd love to hear from you. 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

0: That was a song from the Pixar film A Bug's Life. It's called A Bug's Life Suite. To me, insects speaking sounds like a witch's spell. Here's my friend Atticus with a magical adventure.
1: I'd like to go on a magical adventure. It would start off with a wizard that guides me through a magical land where there's like unicorns, dragons, other wizards.
2: Where did I put that book of spells?
1: With different powers like ice or fire. And then there was a castle that held all of them. It was like a humongous castle. Like everyone had their own room, even the dragons. My name is Atticus, and I am 8 years old. You're listening to I Can.

I like the chicharroni, like they make at home, or a healthy fish with a big backbone. I'm Abraham DeLacy, Giuseppe Casey, Thomas O'Malley, O'Malley the alley cat. I've got that wanderlust, gotta walk the scene, gotta kick up highway dust, feel the grass that's green, gotta strut them city streets, showing off my E-clad, yeah, telling my friends of the social elite, or some cute cat I happen to meet, that I'm Abraham DeLacy, Giuseppe Casey, Thomas O'Malley, O'Malley the alley cat.

of the highway, prince of the boulevard, duke of the avant-garde. The world is my backyard. So if you're going my way, that's the road you want to see. Calcutta to Rome, or home sweet home in Paris. Mon affiche, you all.

0: I sip that cup of life with my fingers curled. 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I don't have to think of that. Whatever I take is the road I make. It's the road of life. Make no mistake for me. Yeah, Abraham DeLacy, Giuseppe Casey, Thomas O'Malley. O'Malley, the alley cat. That's right, and I'm very proud of that. Yeah.
1: ICANN is a place for kids like you and me.

0: That's a song called If I Didn't Have You from Monsters, Inc. My friend Anya has a story about an animal called foxtails. This is something that she came up with all by herself. What kind of adventures can you imagine?
1: Foxtails, a story by Anya Hoffman. One day I saw this mysterious creature. It was glowing yellow and had 10 tails. She came up to me and said her name was Foxtails. Foxtails mentioned she was lonely and she said she wanted me to be her owner. I said yes. We explored together and we had a blast. This is IK.

0: You're listening to ICANN, the International Children's Arts Network. That was Oompa Loompa. I'm Sarah, and my friend Charlotte told me about this boat camping adventure.
1: I'm Charlotte, and I'm 11 years old. If I could go on any adventure, I'd go on a boat trip around the world. I'd want to see some different aquatic animals. That would be really cool because I really like dolphins and things like that. And I also really like going up into the mountains, so I think all the different views that you could see on the boat, that would be really, really cool. I really like camping with my family because we go on a lot of adventures together. And I like going with my dad and my brother and my mom, because we all go on like different camping adventures. Like we go backpacking, we go canoeing, and like stop at different places. And like, it's just really fun to do because we just all get to hang out together and do a bunch of things that are fun together. I think it would just be kind of fun to have the experience with family and just getting to have a new experience and just having something that I can remember for my whole life that I did with my family. This is ICANN on HD2. Thanks for listening.

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I'm Emma Clark, and I'll be reading this poem called Where Go the Boats by Robert Louis Stevenson. Because who hasn't ever wondered, where go the boats? Dark brown is the river, golden is the sand. It flows along forever, with trees on either hand. Green leaves a-floating, castles of the foam, boats of mine a-boating, where will all come home? On goes the river, and out past the mill, away down the valley, away down the hill. Away down the river, 100 miles or more, other little children shall bring my boats ashore.

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0: We just heard 18-year-old cellist Jan Vargas Nedvecki from Wilmette, Illinois, perform the third movement of Sonata in D Major by 18th-century composer Pietro Locatelli, arranged by 19th-century cellist Carlo Alfredo Piatti. Welcome to From the Top, where outstanding young musicians come to play. I'm your host, pianist Peter Dugan. Today's show toggles between pieces in major and minor keys. The distinction between the two is one of the first harmonic lessons we learn as young musicians, the concept and essential guide for shaping the overall character of a composition. I'm excited to hear how our young artists express the nuances of these tonalities in their performances today. The piece we just heard in the bright and sunny key of D major comes from the Baroque era, when a piece of music took on a specific emotional affect dictated by its key, along with tempo and phrasing. There's even a musical theory called the Doctrine of Affections from that time period. Now let's meet cellist Jan Vargas Nedvecki, who we just heard embracing the exuberance of Locatelli's D major sonata. Jan, hey, welcome to From the Top.
1: Thank you for having me.
0: I just love the energy you bring to this piece. You played it with so much creativity, charm, passion. It was a delight to play it with you.
1: It was really a delight to play with you too.
0: This piece is interesting because the original violin sonata it's based on is Baroque. And then Piatti was this virtuoso from the Romantic era. How does the music speak to you?
1: For me, it's really a combination of both. I feel like some sections feel so Baroque, but there's also some sections you can really tell it's Piatti writing it, especially, you know, those really virtuosic sections. I love to play them more romantic just to show the difference between the two composers.
0: Jan, could you actually play a spot that you feel sounds very Baroque?
1: Yeah, for sure.

0: Yeah, totally. It has that poise and lilt. Now give me something juicy and romantic. Yeah. So beautiful.
1: Yeah, I really love it.
0: How did you find your way to the cello?
1: My sister plays the piano. She got accepted to a music festival in Europe when she was about 15. So I was like five. Our family all went with her. It was a festival called Musica Mundi in Belgium. She played a lot of chamber music there. My favorite instrument when I was, you know, listening to her groups was definitely the cello. It just felt so free and so natural, and the people who played it, they all came from the same teacher in Belarus. They all had like long hair and they played it.
0: Rock stars.
1: Rock stars. Kind of like rock stars. And I'm like, yeah, I want to play that instrument. So yeah. I came home and I started taking lessons.
0: Wow.
1: Coincidentally, I was accepted into the same music camp as my sister was. Musica Mundi in Belgium. So I went there.
0: Oh, full circle.
1: Yeah. And the same cello teacher that taught those people I was telling you about before, he gave me lessons there. And he was this Belarusian man, Vladimir Perlin, you know, and the lessons were very unique. It was very old school, very Russian style. But after that, he would come over here to Chicago from Belarus and live with us for 2 weeks for a couple of years. He was basically my teacher throughout the next few years until I found a new teacher here.
0: Wow. Do you speak any Russian?
1: I do, not very well, but I speak some Russian. I can understand it for sure.
0: Wow.
1: He only spoke Russian too.
0: Oh, so your lessons were only in Russian?
1: Oh, yes, yes.
0: That's pretty intense. What do you like to do when you take a break from practicing and from schoolwork?
1: When I'm traveling, I love to hike. Mm. That's really one of my favorite things.
0: Are you a speed hiker? Let me get to the top as quick as I can.
1: Oh, yeah.
0: Or
1: oh, yeah.
0: Stop and smell the roses.
1: Oh, no. I get to the top as quick as I can.
0: Okay.
1: Yeah.
0: You would leave me way in the dust then if we were hiking together. Jan, I think you've earned yourself the right to go take a hike if you'd like. You've just played so beautifully today. And thanks for sharing your joy with me and with all of our listeners.
1: Thank you so much.
0: 18-year-old Jan Vargas-Nedvetsky from Wilmette, Illinois. In great contrast to the Locatelli, we will now hear the stormy third movement of Beethoven's Sonata for Piano and Violin No. 4 in the unsettling key of A minor, performed by 16-year-old violinist Lily Sullivan from Bloomington, Indiana, with yours truly on the piano.

0: That was 16-year-old violinist Lily Sullivan from Bloomington, Indiana, performing the third movement of Beethoven's Sonata for Piano and Violin No. 4 in A minor, with me, Peter Dugan, on the piano. Now, let's meet Lily Sullivan herself. Lily, welcome to From the Top.
1: That was a beautiful performance.
2: Thank you. Thank you very much.
1: That was so much fun to play with you.
2: Thank you.
1: Where have you been honing your craft?
2: Well, particularly in chamber music, I study at the Music Institute of Chicago Academy.
1: And you're not from Chicago.
2: I'm not, no.
1: So what is that journey like?
2: It's a weekly 4.5 to 5 hour car drive, yeah.
1: So what makes it worth the time and the commitment?
2: I would say the connections and the learning experiences cultivated there most definitely make it worth it.
1: Yeah. How long have you been part of that program?
2: This is my fourth year with them, and it's such a privilege.
1: You mentioned the orchestra. You're the concertmaster of said orchestra?
2: I am, yes.
1: Congrats.
2: Thank you.
1: How long have you had the role?
2: Well, actually, I just got it. Yeah.
1: Wow.
2: Yeah.
1: Congratulations. Thanks. What does it feel like to hold that position of responsibility in a group that you've been a member of for a while?
2: It's really such a privilege because I know that our conductor is really wonderful and really meticulous. It was nice to take an audition and earn that and think, I've put in the work that I needed to. I'm learning a new skill.
1: Right, exactly. Do you come from a musical family, Lily?
2: I do not, no. My mom is a wildlife photographer. She does such extraordinary work. She travels to a lot of really interesting places. She specializes in big cats.
1: Oh, my God.
2: Like tigers and such.
1: What's her prized photo that she's captured, her most prized?
2: Well, recently she had a photo of her selected to be in the Remembering Tigers book that's coming out, and there's going to be an exhibition in London featuring that, so we're all so proud of her.
1: What would you say are the biggest challenges that you've already encountered on your journey as a young musician with professional aspirations?
2: Ooh, I would say one of my personal biggest challenges is not analyzing my playing as I'm giving a performance.
1: Yes.
2: Yeah. For me, what I noticed is, you know, anytime there would be a little imperfection or something that I wasn't quite pleased with, it would completely detract from the overall musical idea and the quality of the performance. And then I thought, you know, this isn't fair to me. This isn't fair to the composer. This isn't fair to the audience. I have to deliver a product that is whole in terms of integrity and musicianship.
1: Totally. I completely agree. Thank you, Lily, for that Beethoven performance. That will stay with me. It was so much fun.
2: Thank you. Thank you so much for having me. It was a privilege.
1: 17-year-old violinist and high school senior Lily Sullivan from Bloomington, Indiana.
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0: We're back with another piece in a major key, Bach's Prelude and Fugue in C major from Book 2 of The Well-Tempered Clavier. A new system of tuning had just been developed in this period, enabling the keyboard to be played in any key without needing to be retuned. Capitalizing on this innovation, Bach actually wrote 48 preludes and fugues, two for every major and minor key. Now, let's hear 17-year-old Caleb Sharkey from New York, New York, performing Bach's majestic Prelude and Fugue in C major, Book 2. Caleb, whenever you're ready, please take it from the top.

0: That was 17-year-old pianist Caleb Sharkey from New York, New York, performing Bach's Prelude and Fugue in C major from Book 2 of The Well-Tempered Clavier. Caleb, welcome to From the Top.
1: Thank you.
0: I hear the intelligence in your playing, the clarity of the lines and the polyphony. There's also sensitivity to harmony and nuance, and you bring yourself to the music.
1: Thank you very much.
0: Let's talk a little bit about what it means to play Bach, especially as a pianist, as someone who's playing this modern instrument.
1: Well, so for this piece specifically, one of the things that I really love about it is it really transcends a piano. When I play the piece, I can hear it on an organ because I think there's just this huge, grandiose sound. That's what I try to think about when I'm starting the piece.
0: Yeah, I heard the fullness. In general, is Bach a favorite for you?
1: Yeah, I mean, many people think that Bach is too mathematical or cerebral. I, in the past, maybe had that view, but over time, as I started to listen to him more and play him more and study him, I realized the beauty in it. And it isn't just the natural beauty of these pieces, but the beauty of these crazy mathematical things that he does. There is something beautiful about that too.
0: Right. What about some of the specific challenges of playing a Bach fugue? Have you played many?
1: I've played a few, like maybe five or six, yeah. Something my teacher has me do every time I start learning a fugue is to identify all the subjects when they come in. The subject is the main, I guess, idea of the piece, because sometimes they can be really hidden, like in between the different voices and stuff. It's a little bit of a scavenger hunt.
0: Caleb, would you share with our listeners your musical journey, where it started and how you got to this moment?
1: I guess it started when I was around six or seven. My mom is an amateur pianist, so we have a piano at home. My first lessons were with my mom, but then I started studying with her teacher too, which was a great experience. And I also took a violin for like 2 or 3 years, somewhere in the middle of
0: Wow. I didn't know that.
1: When I was like 9 or 10, maybe. I kept along with piano the whole way because it was sort of like my first love. Just something about those keys is just... Then another notable aspect of my musical journey is when I was at the Metropolitan Opera Children's Chorus.
0: Yeah.
1: That was definitely a huge part of my musical education. I learned a ton from that.
0: How many years were you taking part in the children's chorus at the Met?
1: Well, I was probably there for 3 to 4 years, but I was auditioning and singing in actual operas for 2 seasons, I think. So I did 6 productions.
0: So we're talking to someone who has performed on the stage at the Metropolitan Opera over 60 times. That's so cool. Which production was most memorable when you think back on it?
1: Well, I think for my musical journey and like my education, Magic Flute, it was a solo role. Unfortunately, I never made it on stage for that production. I was the understudy, or they call it the cover.
0: The cover.
1: I was very upset at the time because I just really wanted to be, they're like these three creatures on the stage. They have like these weird tattoos and stuff. And
0: oh, that's the Drei Näbchen, right?
1: The three boys.
0: The three boys.
1: Yeah.
0: That's one of the most beautiful moments of the opera.
1: Yeah. I was upset at the time, but I think it taught me how to handle rejection and, you know, that not everything you can get easily. So
0: yeah,
1: it was
0: right.
1: An important life lesson.
0: Right, for sure. I understand you're also beginning to explore composition. Any projects that you've been composing that you're excited about?
1: Well, actually, something very exciting I've been working on is an opera.
0: Whoa!
1: I started it at the beginning of last year. I'm still working on it. It's a massive project. It's based on The Great Gatsby, the book. I read that in English class in 10th grade, and I really loved it.
0: That's a great idea. Well, Caleb, thank you so much for spending this time with us. The performance was amazing, and it's so nice to chat.
1: Thank you. You too.
0: 17-year-old pianist, singer, and composer Caleb Sharkey from New York, New York. 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
4: 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From Jarl and Pamela Moan, focusing on civil liberties, foster youth, public radio, and the arts. And from the estate of Jane Gross, whose bequest supports NPR's commitment to creating a more informed public by distributing programming that meets the highest standards of public service in journalism.

Welcome back to From the Top, where outstanding young musicians come to play. I'm your host, pianist Peter Dugan. It's so great to be with all of you this week and every week, thanks to the generosity of Susan and Gerald Slavitt. Today we've been enjoying a stellar group of young musicians whose repertoire alternates between canonical pieces in major and minor keys. Now we have an exciting new composition by 16-year-old Jack Kent Cook young artist, composer and violinist Malik Muhammad from Chicago, Illinois. We'll now hear the first movement of Malik Muhammad's string quartet, Magnitude, written and recorded in 2024. The performers are Marion Mayuga and Matt Masaccio on violin, Mason Spencer on viola, and Francisco Malaspin on cello.

0: aware that singing was more than just a hobby or...
1: I, right before the pandemic, I was in a musical called Once Upon the Mattress. I played Lady Larkin. I wanted so badly to be one of the big belty roles. I didn't get a role like that because I don't have that kind of voice. And that's when I sort of realized that I have a voice for classical music. In ninth grade, I auditioned for a role in a New York City opera production called The Garden of the Finzi Contini, the opera by Ricky Ian Gordon. I was the young version of Nicole. I ended up doing this role with all these opera singers, and I just loved it.
0: You caught the bug from that.
1: Yeah, I'm really lucky.
0: I had the opportunity of seeing a YouTube video of your beautiful performance of the national anthem at the official 9/11 memorial service this year at Ground Zero. Wow. How did that amazing opportunity come about?
1: I was actually recommended to, I think, the music coordinator who went to my chorus director, and she recommended me 2 years ago. I didn't get it, but every year she would ask me to submit again. And so this was the year that they wanted me to do it. I think that it was fate, because 2 years ago, it wouldn't have been an election year, and probably not as many important people would have been there.
0: So who were these important people who were there?
1: Well, I had Kamala Harris and Joe Biden, the front row, with their hands on their hearts.
0: What was the most exciting or meaningful thing about singing at that event?
1: People are holding signs of the people that they lost, sobbing. No matter how you feel about the state of our country, all the people who were there who had lost their loved ones were filling that place in their heart. They were trying to fill that void. Mm-hmm. It really means a lot to them that someone's singing the national anthem and holding up the flag. I was not prepared for that. It was really touching to see so many people, regardless of their beliefs, come together to honor this thing that happened in our city.
0: It's a very classy rendition of the anthem, heartfelt and simple in a good way.
1: Yeah, I wasn't trying to do any flourish.
0: Right. I just want to reflect back to you that what I hear is that you have so much tenacity. It's just really impressive, and you're so humble about it all, too.
1: Oh, thank you.
0: Thank you for your beautiful performance today, for your keen intelligence, and the good company.
1: Oh, thank you so much. I'm so happy to be here.
2: 17-year-old soprano Violet Paris Hilmer from Brooklyn, New York. Our final young artist today is another amazing Jack Kent Cooke young artist, 16-year-old cellist Nicholas Kim from Fort Lee, New Jersey. He and I will be performing the second movement of Shostakovich's cello sonata in D minor. While the sonata is in D minor, this scherzo is actually in A minor and journeys to some very unexpected tonal areas, including jarringly abrupt shifts to A flat major and G flat major, some of the most distant keys from the overall tonality of A minor. Here's 16-year-old cellist Nicholas Kim with me, Peter Dugan, on the piano, performing the frenzied second movement of Shostakovich's cello sonata in D minor.

0: That was the second movement of Shostakovich's Cello Sonata in D Minor, performed by 16-year-old cellist Nicholas Kim, with me, Peter Dugan, on the piano. Nick, welcome to From the Top.
1: Hello.
0: That was so much fun to play together.
1: Yeah.
0: You play with so much power. My 9-foot piano here could barely keep up with your sound. It's very physical. You brought so much to the piece. What excites you about performing it?
1: I would say the differences in every movement. It's like a different story. There's lots of parts in this movement that have a very quick change of character. I really like the harmonics. It reminds me of when I was younger.
0: Oh.
1: Because when you're younger, you usually just slide on the cello for fun. And that's kind of imitating that.
0: Can you actually play a little bit of that harmonic passage? And
1: yeah,
0: we can listen for that kind of boyish, playful quality.
1: Mm-hmm.
0: Nice. Yeah, and even what I'm playing at that part sounds almost like a children's tune. It's very simple, very innocent. And then, of course, other parts of this piece are like furious.
1: Yeah.
0: That contrast is definitely a really fun element. And you brought it out really well in your performance.
1: Thank you. Thank you. One of my teachers teaches a lot of younger kids that are in 5th grade, 6th grade. I told her that I enjoyed working with kids. So she gave me an opportunity.
0: That's great. What have you learned through your experiences as a teacher?
1: Patience is very important because as a teacher, you can start to get impatient if your student doesn't do what you tell them right away.
0: Mm-hmm. What are some highlights for you musically? Performance experiences or any kind of musical moment?
1: This May at Manhattan School, I got to play Dvorak Cello Concerto with the orchestra.
0: Ooh.
1: So that was really fun.
0: With which orchestra?
1: The Philharmonic at Manhattan
0: School. The Manhattan School of Music?
1: Yeah.
0: Wow. Was that the pre-college orchestra?
1: Yeah.
0: So all of your peers?
1: Yeah, they're all playing with me.
0: Wow. So. That's like one of the greatest pieces of music ever written for cello.
1: Mm-hmm.
0: Cello is not your only instrument, right?
1: Yeah. I play the piano.
0: Which was first?
1: Piano was first, actually.
0: Yeah? How old were you when you started piano?
1: 4.
0: Wow.
1: I just started playing around.
0: Yeah, me too. That's when I started. When did you decide to add another instrument and why?
1: I would say a year after, because my other siblings all play piano with a string instrument. One of my sisters play violin and piano.